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13: I got a real dope one for tomorrow, man, and I'm going to break this bad boy down for you. I think one of the better games tomorrow is the Vikings and Bears. Because we saw what the Vikings did last week. Oh, all that Kyler Murray talk. How fast did that end? Yeah. Carson Wentz, a veteran.
12: Who did not play well.
13: Who a veteran who actually led his team back. Defense led his team back to get the dub last week. But Brian Flores, I keep using this stat every time I talk about this man. He has the most successful blitz win rate. Not just blitz rate. Blitz, and I win with the blitz rate in the NFL in the last 4 years. He's the number one defensive coordinator. They blitzed on 84% of the downs last week. He sent a guy or more, never one guy, either one or two went 84% of the time. The reason why I bring that up, the over-under on Underdog right now for Caleb Williams rushing yards tomorrow, 27-9.

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2: 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We meet the first and third Tuesday of the month at the Spencer Golf and Country Club. 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Throughout the year, Kiwanis After Five stays active with numerous projects, such as Just Because Roses, Christmas boxes during the Grand Meander, and much more. 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Or better yet, we invite you to attend one of our meetings in person at the Spencer Golf and Country Club, Kiwanis After Five of Spencer. 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
3: Now you have a defense that's giving up, at least in back-to-back games, 30 or more points. 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But if we're being honest with ourselves, like, that's a concern. If I'm a Bills fan, as good as we look offensively, we've looked good in the past offensively.
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15: There's the snap, and it's going to be Lacey off the right side. He's fighting to the goal line. He's in there. Touchdown. Two gigantic physical plays for Ole Miss, and the Rebels are up 9-0.
16: Actually, the Rebels are up 17-0. I mean, they're routing LSU right now. We'll see if somehow Lane Kiffin can get this thing in order. Once again, we are coming live from the Fox Sports Radio studios. This is Fox Football Saturday, presented by Underdog. Football is back, baby, and Underdog's Keep Your Million starts you with $1 million stack. 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Turn supply. And once again, VJ, speaking of Underdog,
17: I want to stay with rushing yards because I think some teams are going to have to run the ball to win this week. Philly, after getting a close W in week one against Washington, I thought that game should have been a little more spread out. I'm not sure. One thing scares me about them is the fact that every year we talk about this. Do they have it? Do they have what it takes to put their foot on people's throats? They get up quick early in games, and then these games seem to stall for the Eagles. But they're at the Titans, and they looked as bad as a team could look last week against the Jets, okay? But if they could get to Saquon Barkley, I think they would be – this is a week to open Barkley back up off of the 2,000-yard season, then the kind of light year last year where I kept saying every Sunday on End Zone Radio with you. Dude, that was a lot he had to deal with last year, man. He's not hurt, but we're not going to see that. You don't see that in back-to-back years. That takes a lot to do that. Then that following year after that year is normally when those 2,000-yard backs start to kind of feel like themselves again. Over under for Saquon Barkley.

0: Barkley, 79 and a half yards. They should be able to get that down in Tennessee, a team that looked as bad. Listen, I still pull for Cam Ward because I just want to see what him and Dable can do together. It did not look good, and it was just week one. But you and I talk about energy, right? You can watch a team and go, okay, regardless of how they play, I know they're going to play hard because the energy. I didn't see that from Tennessee, and that shocked me. So I say take the over on Saquon Barkley, underdog, 79 and a half yards tomorrow.
1: Yeah, the team you picked to win the Super Bowl had no energy as well at home against the Cardinals. Were you at that debacle?
0: No, I was here with you.
1: I know. All right, we're going to get into that tomorrow on End Zone Radio. Total yards right now, Ole Miss 214, LSU 32.
0: And I didn't pick the Chargers to win the Super Bowl. I picked the Eagles to win the Super Bowl.
1: You have them in the Super Bowl. 214 yards to 32. Ole Miss demolishing LSU. I got a score for you, 84-0.
0: Yeah, so, I saw that, man. So, I covered Portland State. Okay, hey, so, shout out to Portland State.
1: Hold on. So Portland State, who was winless in the Big Sky, goes into Eugene, and Dan Lanning, to me, is a jackass, okay? And he has always been. He's one of those guys you root against. You want to punch him in the face. He's one of those types of
0: very
1: guys.
0: Very
1: punchable face. And they're sitting there running. They're up 49-0 at halftime, and they're doing a hurry-up offense at the end of the game to get to 84. You know what was most offensive? Forget that. The post-game press conference. I don't know if you saw this. Apparently, it's all the local writers. You know, I mean, who's covering an Oregon-Portland State game? Not a single question of like, so did you ever think maybe
0: you know they can't stop.
1: They can't ask them that. So the local guys are like, so it looked like you had the passing game going on. This fourth string quarterback is throwing the ball all over the place. They're running. They won't even let the clock run out. They ran to get one more score.
0: Raiola went 11 for 11 and threw three touchdowns.
1: It was exactly. Their backup was 11
0: for 11. He went 11 for 11 and threw three tutties.
1: I don't know what he think he gains with that 84-0. I know this. They're going to be heading into the Coliseum next week to take USC.
0: Next Saturday.
1: Of course, the way USC looked today, giving up 35 points to winless Rutgers. Wow.
0: Yeah.
1: Now, that was a rough game for USC today, but it was a bit of a trap game. You got an East Coast trip. You got Oregon coming up. You know you got to beat Oregon.
0: I think they win the game. I'll take USC to win that game.
1: But after, you know, Oregon looked awful against Oklahoma State, what was 80? What was the point of it? You know what he said after the game? He said this. He goes, I know that we have better personnel than Portland State, but we should win a game like this. This is we scored on every single offensive possession. They had a touchdown on every single one of them.
0: I'm a former player and a coach. I hear everything you're saying, and I agree with you. But as a coach, my thing is, if you don't want to lose 84-0, then stop them. I'm sorry, that's just how I think.
1: Okay, Portland State could not stop him in a million years. Right. It was like playing a high school team.
0: Well,
1: embarrassing. I hope that he get their ass kicked by SC next week. This is Fox Football Saturday. We are.
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15: ABC News, I'm Dave Packer. Health officials warning of a possible measles exposure at Children's Hospital of Philadelphia.
16: It all comes as Pennsylvania battles a growing measles outbreak, now reporting at least 767 cases and four deaths.
17: For us, it's just been every day waking up, like checking for a fever, constantly feeling her head, her body, for, you know, is she warm?
16: For Lauren Shoup, that fear was real when her two-month-old daughter was exposed to measles during a routine visit at the Children's Hospital of Pittsburgh, spending 21 days in quarantine.
15: ABC's Morgan Norwood, also in Philly. Protesters marching outside Lincoln Financial Field, where Ed Sheeran will perform tonight, his first show since Macklemore was dropped from the tour over his pro-Palestinian remarks on stage. Denmark confirms it's reached an agreement with the U.S. over Greenland. President Trump saying the deal ensures no U.S. adversary can have a base there without approval from Washington. This is ABC News.
18: And good evening, your KICD Live Doppler forecast. For tonight, patchy fog between 1 and 4. Otherwise, cloudy, lows around 55. North-northeasterly wind around 10 miles per hour. For tomorrow, a slight chance of showers between noon and 1. Patchy fog between 7 and 9. Tomorrow morning, otherwise cloudy. High near 67. Northwesterly wind around 15 miles per hour. Sunday night, showers likely mainly after 1 a.m. Cloudy, lows of 50. Chance of precipitation 60%, and Monday showers likely mainly before 1, cloudy, high near 58. For more on your weather, log online to northwestiowanow.com or download the Northwest Iowa Now mobile app.
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22: It's a Saturday night in Southern California as your Minnesota Twins try and get ahead in this four-game series with the Los Angeles Angels. Good evening and welcome to the Menards pregame lineup card. I'm John Vitas. Chris and Danny are standing by to chat from Anaheim. Well, we've got a really compelling pitching matchup for you tonight. Left-hander Reed Detmers takes the ball for the Angels, and nobody has been better than Detmers since the All-Star break. His 1.65 ERA is number one in MLB. Overall for the season, he's 6-8 with a 3.36 ERA and will set a new career high with 31 starts tonight. He's also one strikeout away from 200 and will become just the third Angels lefty ever to reach that mark. His pitch mix is in the 98th percentile in run value this year. He throws four pitches, but 78% of them are fastballs and sliders. Like Connor Prelip last night, Detmers will still throw the slider a ton to right-hand.

Hey, Brandon Marino with our national anthem. Nicely done. Luke Keyshaw will lead off. He'll be in right field. Batting second, the left fielder will be Andrew Martin. Ryan Jeffers will catch bat third. Josh Bell will DH bat fourth. Josh Bell is our cleanup hitter. And, of course, brought to you by Marzen, hometown cleaning team, keeping Target Field, that world-class facility for 17 years and running. We thank you, Marzen. Batting fifth tonight will be Brooks Lee. He'll be at third base. Batting sixth and playing second base tonight, it'll be Royce Lewis. Batting seventh at first base, Victor Carantini in the lineup. Walker Jenkins, he'll be in center field. Batting eighth, Ryan Kreidler gets the start at shortstop. He'll bat ninth. On the mound, making his 26th start, be the right-hander Joe Ryan. Here's a starting lineup for the Anaheim Angels. It'll be Zach Neto leading off at shortstop. DH batting second will be Mike Trout.

0: 1-2. That's low. Too low, and the count is 2-2. I guess technically that was too low, too low. Mm. Josh awaits a two-ball, two-strike pitch, and Joe kicks and fires, and that one swung on a miss, good off-speed pitch, and he's down on strikes. Second strikeout for Ryan, and there are two away for Siri. Hey, the final Kids Day at Target Field is Sunday, September 27th, a week from tomorrow. 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First pitch to Siri floats in for a strike. Boy, his off-speed is really sharp.
1: Pitching ahead in the count. Good fastball.
0: Strike called there in the count.
2: Pardon me, ball. The ball catcher's calendar.
0: I thought it was a strike to the eye. Ryan thought it was a strike. But we'll see if it's 1-1 or 0-2. It's a ball.
2: It's a ball. Minnesota's out of challenges.
0: How about that? Twins are out of challenges in the second inning. Eric Bacchus kind of pointed into the Twins dugout, too. Mm.
1: Boy, that means that home plate umpire can open it up if he wants to. To the offense, pitching.
0: This pitch is a strike, and the count 1-1, 2-2. I can't recall the last time the Twins were out of challenges this early in a game, bottom of the second. There's a pitch down and away, 2-2. As they've kind of navigated this ABS landscape, front office has been adamant that you need to be super-duper aggressive and that if you have challenges left, you're probably not challenging enough. So they've challenged enough tonight because they're out.
1: Well, I think they're
0: ball three.
1: Chris, they're important if it's a tie ball game. But, yeah, if you're down by 3, 4, 5 runs, you got a couple left over it. Didn't use him earlier.
0: 3-2. Swung on a fouled straight back. Stays alive 3-2. Heinemann would hit if Siri can extend the inning. Another gorgeous night here in Orange County. I tell you, it was hot this morning. It's a warm sun beating down all day long here. A busy Saturday. Pitch on the way. Swung on a hit in the air right center field. That's going to drop in between Jenkins and Keyshaw for a base hit. Wasn't hit all that hard, but into the gap, and there's a man on for Heinemann.
1: I haven't seen any of the running game by the Angels, even though first night they were up early.
0: We saw them steal third. They stole third, the one steal. That was late. But Siri's a guy who will and has run. He takes a big secondary lead, and Heinemann swings and misses, and the count is 0-1. Now, the other element of it is you don't want to lead off the next inning
1: with a 170 hitter.
0: Yeah, with your catcher. Ryan, long hold. Runner goes. The pitch is taken for a strike. The throw, not close. Siri stole it easily. So it's 0-2 to Heinemann, but Jose Siri is now in scoring position after stealing second base. Got a good jump. Jeffers really didn't have much of a chance.
1: Yeah, he got a real good jump.
0: And there's that run probability, right, that allegedly doubles with two outs if you're on first or if you're on second. If you're Joe Ryan, all you have to do is worry about Heinemann. Count's 0-2. Heinemann's thinking it's 1-1. Eric Bacchus is making sure everybody's on the same page. It's going to be the 41st pitch of the night for Joe. That pitch count, that ratchets up on Joe early. And they could certainly use some length from him tonight. The pitch is swung on and pulled foul. That's over near Scott Boris's field level suite.
1: I don't think he's here tonight.
0: I haven't seen him yet.
1: Well, the Dodgers are playing the Gigantes.
0: Okay.
1: So I'm sure he's over there going to watch the two games there.
0: Yep, you've got to
1: go back and over forth. There as well.
0: Yep. This will be the 22nd pitch of the inning for Ryan. He threw 20 pitches in a scoreless first. 0-0.

0: And Phyllis Marriage had to come over and there's a line drive fair down the left third base line. Brooks Lee, he's going to chug on into second base. That'll be a one-out double. So the Twins pick up their fourth hit. Second, third extra base hit here tonight. So the first night he got bumped, he had to go stand up behind him. And then the second night, there it was, Brett Gladden right there, Minnesota Twins right there on a stool. So when we clinched, he had passed. He got to go out on the field.
1: How cool is that to share that with him?
0: Yeah. The problem was he ran out of film in his camera. So he was just out there faking like he was taking pictures. Runner at second, one out, up 2-0. Little flare down the right field line. Boy, stay fair. And that ball's going to just land just foul. Foul by about 2 feet.
1: Best part of that story is all of our listeners who are going, film, what's film? Film, you mean he ran out of battery?
0: Ran out
1: that
0: of
1: was film. Film back in the day.
0: We had to take it to the store and have it developed. Can I get doubles of that, please? And
1: the negatives would come back.
0: Yeah.
1: How did you swing the photographer pass? That was impressive. That's nicely done. It's a good brother.
0: Well, it was Phyllis Marriage with MLB that helped me out. No balls and a strike, runner at second, trying to pad this 2-0 lead. It's inside, and one ball, one strike. Lewis doubled his first time up. He's now 3 for his last 21. He's the baby blue batting gloves and baby blue shoes here tonight. Fouled off, right side. One ball, two strikes. What was also cool about coming to Anaheim, especially if you had a Nike contract, because Bill Frechette was the Nike rep, and he would bring boxes and boxes of shoes.
1: Yeah, just stuff. All the shoes.
0: So now, these guys, all they got to do is make a phone call. Swung on a miss. There's that slow bender. As Lewis almost fell down. Four strikeout for Detmers here tonight. And that'll get Carantini to the plate. Rice wears his pants tucked on the back of his heel. Almost like covers up that rear spike. So when he got on the heel, there was no traction and he just spun out. Carantini ground ball, left side. Dive past the third baseman. Lee going to be waved around. Throw into second base. And like that, two out knock. Twins pat it. Lead now 3-0.
1: It's good base running there from Brooks Lee. He read it and he never missed a beat. And as you've always said, if you're a third base coach and you're running hard, that makes my job easy.
0: It's a fast infield. You know, when we come here to the ballpark, we park out in right field and walk across the outfield grass. And it is no more than a quarter of an inch tall. I mean, it is like a putting green out there. And it plays very fast here. Walker Jenkins, he singled. He got that two-run rally started with a base hit. Came around and scored on a Kieschel double, and then a Austin Martin ground out. Played to Kieschel from third base. Fly ball hit well into center field. Siri over, and here comes the left fielder, and he's going to put that one away. That is Meckler to put it away. The Twins will add one here in the top half of the fourth, and a couple of hits lead 1-3.5. Twins 3, and the Angels nothing. 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
0: This could be Ballesteros leading off for the Angels here. Flew out to left field, his only at bat, as Ryan delivers the off-speed pitch, strike one. Ryan's given up three hits, some soft singles. He's hit two batters, hasn't walked anybody. Just two strikeouts. And a righty delivers. That one missed high. The last six starts, he's lost five. One no decision, trying to get back in that win column. In those six games, he's given up 10 home runs. Tough park to hit him out here. Tap foul in the hole, one and two. Against the Angels, pretty good. He's had five starts. He's 2-0 with a 3.10 ERA. Ryan will be a big study in the offseason. Twins still have control over him going into next year. A lot of talk. Trade deadline. Twins didn't do anything. Kept the players. Fly ball down the left field line. That's Martin tracking Martin on the foul territory. Has room. And runs it down. Nice play by Martin. Ran a long way and tracked it down. One out.
1: I think the big question with Joe in the offseason is, you know, never been shy on his work ethic in the offseason. He's always in great shape. He knows his body inside and out. How do you maintain that through the entirety of the year? Now, he's largely avoided arm problems, but oddities physically have derailed him in the second half of the season throughout his career.
0: Fouled off right side. Well, I thought the big question for Ryan would be, what mountain range are him and the dad going to climb?
1: Yeah, that's...
0: They're big time. They love to hike.
1: Get out and about.
0: Why not? That'll keep you in shape. Some high-altitude hiking. Fouled off at the end of the bat, and now no balls and two strikes to Guzman. Guzman now 0 for his last eight.
1: You can certainly look ahead and squint and see Pablo Lopez and Joe Ryan and Taj Bradley and Zebby Matthews and Connor Prelip and Nick Abel, and you can start kind of smiling about some of the starting rotational depth the Twins are developing.
0: Pitch high and away. One ball, two strikes. You know, Chris, season, most guys will take a good month, maybe a month and a half off, maybe start mid-November. Gets a piece of it and stays alive. You know, start ramping up in December. And that's the hard part because of the holidays. And sometimes, where do you live as well? You live in Arizona, Florida, a little bit easier. Check swing didn't go.
1: And then, obviously, this year, if there's a lockout and they don't know when they're reporting, that's you've got to be ready, but you don't want to be ready too soon. I mean, you've been through that.
0: Yeah,
1: that's
0: and you don't want to be late. Remember, they had to rush to hurry up and sign guys. A little flare into center field. That's going to land in front of Walker Jenkins for their fourth hit. So Guzman on with one out. Here's Josh Lowe.
1: Remember when we had Sonny Gray and they weren't sure when the season was going to start. And by the time they started, Sonny felt like he was behind. He said he just didn't feel like he caught up until a little bit later in the year.

0: quickly in the hole, no balls and two strikes. Well, the Angels are in transition, too. They got off. They hung in there for the first month of the season. Played some good ball. Weak division. Brian delivers. Fouled off.
1: Eventually fired their general manager. Mm-hmm. And then we saw a different deadline, different draft than we'd seen from them in a while.
0: You know, April 25th, they were just 2.5 games out. And then it tanked. Big time. And a swing and a miss does that a lot. Third strikeout, two down. Chris, they tanked at about that time. They lost 13 of 14 ball games.
1: That'll do it.
0: And then 5.5 back, and they've been slow sink since. Strike on the outside corner to Siri. He had a base hit. His first time up, stole a base. Too much talent in this kid here. Only 8 home runs, 28 driven in. He's played in 100 ball games. Hit high in the air, right center field. Got some distance as Keyshaw back. Jumps up, and I believe it's a home run. Over that yellow line. And the Angels get on the board. Trail now 3-2. Opposite field home run. Series 9th. Was I just talking about how much talent this guy's got?
1: You were. And he just rode a slider the other way and up over that yellow line with some big-time power to the opposite field.
0: That's how you hit a slider the other way. And Ryan watched it. You can't believe it. Still can't believe it. A little momentum here. The Big A, Angel Stadium.
1: 21st home run given up by Joe. 4 since coming off the injured list in his third game back.
0: Fouled straight back by the number 9 hitter, Henneman. Henneman 0 for his last 10. Well, with 2 down. Ryan gets ready to deliver and does. That miss. Chris, he's at 70 pitches. And we're in the bottom of the 4th inning. His last 2 outings, he's only gone 4 innings. Lined into right field. Keyshaw coming on. Won't get there. Got some top spin on it. And got down.
1: Yeah, the pitch count's worrisome. And he's obviously given up some hard hit balls here as well. Also worrisome. Twins got yeoman-like efforts the last couple of nights. 7 innings from each of their last 2 starters here. But they need depth, distance from their starter because the bullpen worked overtime in back-to-back extra inning games.
0: Well, they make a phone call. Somebody's going to pick it up. So 2 down, Henneman, he doesn't run. This guy, Neto, takes it outside, ball 1. He said Neto's with 26 home runs. That's tied his career high at 26 last year. So what we've seen in the first, being this being the 3rd ball game, all he's trying to do is break that record.
1: And he thought he
0: 27th.
1: Had it. He thought he had it yesterday when Emmanuel Rodriguez stole one from him down over that 3-foot fence.
0: Dangerous count. 2 balls, no strikes. Throw a wrinkle. And he does. Slider down and away, and he chased. That was ball 3.
1: Meadows shaking his head. I think he's mad at himself.
0: So with that swing like that, you don't have to throw him a strike. He tried to throw 2 fastballs up to get him to pop it up. Out of the stretch, Ryan delivers. There's a pitch on the inside corner. There's the one that on the inside corner, Neto, all he can do is pull it for a strike. Evens count, 2 balls, 2 strikes. And missed on a bender. Mike Trout in the on deck,

0: Bottom of the seventh inning here in Anaheim. Up the road, the Dodgers are hosting your Giants. We'll be in San Francisco to face the Giants on Monday. One ball, two strikes. Come on, Jeff. Here we go. Pitch on the way. Swung on it, tipped into the glove, and down he goes. And he got him on a slider. Hoffman racks up another punch out and strands Grissom at first. After seven, Twins up 4-2 on your home for Twins baseball.
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7: Bats here, bases loaded, two down. Ground ball up the middle, hit off them. And they're going to win the ball game. It hit off Rogers and kicked toward the third baseline. No chance for Rogers to pick it up. If it gets by him, it's fielded up the middle. And another walk-off win here in Anaheim for the Angels.
8: Yeah, two walk-offs in this series already for the Angels as they now have a 2-1 lead as this one comes in the 11th inning, 6-5, the final. We welcome you in to the Affinity Plus Federal Credit Union post-game download. It's Sunday morning here in Minneapolis. We're going to send it back to Saturday night over in Anaheim as Danny joins us live to start the show. And Danny, you said it there in your call, that just an unfortunate bounce right on that grounder because it felt like that was going to be an out if it gets by Rogers.
7: No question about that, but still, your instincts are to try to field the ball, and Rogers had hit on his leg and then kicked back over toward the line, so you know, your instincts tell you to go ahead and try to field it, and he did that.
8: It's a shame because he had such a tough outing battling through traffic in those two innings and was just one out away from getting through it there. I wanted to turn your attention to a reliever situation earlier in the game. It was an interesting choice the Twins had in the eighth inning. Gomez was struggling. They had Frazier coming up as the pinch hitter. They could have gone left on left with Funderburk. Instead, they left Gomez in. I would assume that was because they wanted the Gomez versus Neto match up after that, but it obviously backfired with the Frazier two-run double.
7: Yeah, and Frazier jumped on that first pitch he saw, so situation right there that, you know, Gomez is struggling a little bit right now. Leadoff walk, and John, you know how those always turn out and kind of the recipe tonight, but also the Minter home run that gave up to Grissom there, opposite field home run. That was the big blow. I thought that, you know, Minter coming in there, and the bullpen's a little thin, trying to do some matchups in that situation. And it just kind of didn't work.
8: Yeah, I thought both homers that the Angels hit tonight were impressive. Series was down and away. Grissom's was down around the knees. And they both

0: that comforts, underwear that works. Duluth Trading. Underwear for folks who work their butts off.
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2: This is the Affinity Plus Federal Credit Union postgame download as the Angels walk off the Twins in 11. Let's get reaction to the game. Our ears are on the clubhouse, brought to you by Minnesota Corn. Derek Shelton meeting with the media moments ago in Anaheim, and while he admitted this one hurts.
3: Yeah, I mean, you know, unfortunately, he gets a ground ball. It's just, it hits off his leg there. But, I mean, the story of the game is we did not capitalize on opportunities. We had the ability to extend the game, and we did not do that.
2: Yeah, Twins, of course, got doubled up on in the 10th inning on that fly ball to right. And that bases loaded opportunity in the 8th. The Twins were up 3 already at that point, so you felt comfortable about the game. But that was certainly a missed opportunity as well. Gomez obviously has been really out of sorts the last couple of weeks now. He gave up 2 runs there in the 8th. Could have been worse. What is Shelty seeing from Gomez?
3: Yeah, I mean, it's the inconsistency of the strikes. I think that's the biggest thing. And, you know, we have the walk there, and we cannot continue to put guys on base.
2: Yeah, the walks have extended beyond the last couple of weeks when things have really gone south. Those were kind of the precursor, not throwing strikes. And now it seems like he's all out of whack and just not hitting his spots by any means. Joe Ryan went 5 innings tonight, his longest outing since coming back from the glute strain that cost him a few weeks here this season. What did Shelty see from Joe tonight?
3: Yeah, I mean, he battled. I mean, I think we're still seeing the rust kind of working off there. But he was able to battle, and he gave us a chance to win the game.
2: Another factor in this game, the Twins ran out of challenges in the second inning. They were 0-for-2 in that second inning and really were obviously hamstrung the rest of the way and not able to challenge any calls from the umpire. And Shelty was asked about that after the game.
3: Yeah, I mean, we missed by, 0.1 inches on 2 of them. We have to take shots. We've been aggressive all year. We'll continue to do that. You know, I thought the home plate umpire did a really good job, so I don't think it really affected us very much.
2: Yeah, Shelty's right. They have been aggressive all year long, but this is about as early as we've seen them run out of challenges all season long. Probably could have been a couple other pitches they would have been able to win back had they had them throughout this really long and close ball game. Our ears have been on the clubhouse, brought to you by Minnesota Corn, continuously working to promote sustainable practices, develop new uses, and maintain thriving rural economies for Minnesota's 24,000 corn farmers. A trip around the bases wraps up the show, and we come back on your home for Twins baseball.
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0: 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J-Bart, we got to get out of here. 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Coming up next, Mike Harmon. 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
5: In effect, even if Greenland becomes a fully independent country. Following the announcement, the government of Greenland and the Danish Prime Minister issued a joint statement saying the nations expect to sign a measure next week that strengthens security in the Arctic and the North Atlantic region.
6: Health officials warn of a possible exposure to measles at children's hospitals in Philadelphia and Pittsburgh. In Philadelphia, officials say possibly exposed infants are being offered preventative antibody treatment. This is ABC News.

0: Your KICD Live Doppler forecast for your Sunday, the final day of the Clay County Fair. There is a slight chance of showers between noon and 1. Patchy fog also possible here this morning between 7 and 9. Otherwise cloudy, high near 67. Northeasterly wind around 15 miles per hour with a chance of precipitation at 20%. For this evening, showers likely mainly overnight, cloudy, lows around 50, east northeasterly wind around 10 miles per hour, chance of precipitation is 60%, and new precipitation amounts between a tenth and a quarter of an inch possible. 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
10: From ABC News, I'm Dave Packer. President Trump says he's forming a new AI force amid growing concerns about the technology.
11: Referring to the fears around AI as a hoax, Trump asserted in a post on social media that we will not in any way hinder or stifle the growth of this incredible industry. But, Trump added, in order to look out for the bad aspects of AI, the U.S. would form an AI force and appoint an AI czar in the near future. The White House did not immediately respond to a request for comment.
10: ABC's Chuck Severson. This coming as a new report says researchers used Anthropic's Claude to hack into rival company OpenAI. There have been 4 measles deaths in Pennsylvania amid the outbreak there, and now health officials warning of a possible exposure to the disease at children's hospitals in Philadelphia and Pittsburgh. James Garrow is with the Philadelphia Health Department.
12: Our greatest worry is the children who are on that unit. All of them are obviously too young to be vaccinated against measles. And given that they're already medically fragile, this creates a very concerning situation for us.
10: Medical experts in Pennsylvania urging families to vaccinate kids earlier than usual. Tensions in the Middle East escalating this weekend. The U.S. State Department advising Americans to seriously reconsider travel in the Middle East, citing Houthi hostilities in Saudi Arabia. Earlier Saturday, Saudi Arabia confirming Houthis tried to attack Riyadh with a ballistic missile that it says was interrupted.
13: And I am making mistakes, and I'm so, so sorry.
10: That's Ed Sheeran in Philadelphia Saturday night. His first concert after opening act Macklemore was dropped from the U.S. tour over onstage pro-Palestinian comments. Other openers and his own band dropping out in protest. Sheeran saying that while the attacks in Israel on October 7th, 2023 were horrific,
13: what is happening in Gaza is catastrophic. and unjustifiable and disproportionate.
10: And that he wants his music and shows to be about unity and humanity, not politics. You're listening to ABC News.
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10: Several hundred protesters gathered outside President John F. Kennedy Center and to voice their opposition to President Trump's takeover on Friday. ABC's Whit Johnson.
15: Protesters formed a human chain around the barricades that surrounded the Kennedy Center. Some were artists who have performed at the venue in the past. This week, President Trump threatened to tear down the building if his name was not put on it. Last year, Trump installed himself as chairman of the Kennedy Center after firing the board and installing his own hand-picked trustees.
10: After repeatedly threatening to take over Greenland, President Trump announcing the U.S. has reached an agreement with Denmark. The president saying it gives the U.S. permanent control over security and other needs in the territory. Ulrik Pramgaff, a senior researcher at the Danish Institute for International Studies, saying it's not a win for Trump, who says he wanted sovereign control over all of Greenland as part of the United States.
16: Donald Trump tries to sell it as a win. He obviously didn't get in this agreement what he originally set out to have.
10: The deal is expected to be finalized at the United Nations General Assembly in the coming week. Ukrainian President Volodymyr Zelensky on Friday thanked President Trump for signing a law that was championed by the late Senator Lindsey Graham. It allows for the expansion of sanctions on Russia related to Moscow's ongoing full-scale invasion of Ukraine. Dave Packer, ABC News.
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0: Your KICD Live Doppler forecast for your Sunday, the final day of the Clay County Fair. There is a slight chance of showers between noon and 1. Patchy fog also possible here this morning between 7 and 9. Otherwise cloudy, high near 67. Northeasterly wind around 15 miles per hour with a chance of precipitation at 20%. For this evening, showers likely mainly overnight, cloudy, lows around 50, east northeasterly wind around 10 miles per hour, chance of precipitation is 60%, and new precipitation amounts between a tenth and a quarter of an inch possible. 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

but there is should be no. I'm not shocked at anything that she has done. When I view that she has that they have done an unfair story, just like anyone, you know, we'll point it out. If Fox, we believe Fox did a terrible job, we'll point it out. We'll point out if Newsmax does a terrible job on something, we'll point out any news organization if they do a bad job. Yesterday we hit Fox. What would we hit Fox for? Oh, what was the story?

0: We're Red Eye Radio. He is Eric Carlin. I'm Gary McNamara. Welcome and good morning. Coming up here on the show today, following the bottom of the hour, we got a ton of stuff. Number one, we have to touch on it. Bernie Sanders' 32-hour work week.
1: Yeah, I joked about it yesterday.
0: Yeah, we never really got to it.

We are Red Eye Radio. He's Eric Carlin. I'm Gary McNamara. Now, the most interesting thing, though, of my whole, being in the medical system here the last month and a half and just analyzing it and giving you

I wouldn't know where to tell her where to go. So the fact that they've got 80% of their audience may not be an audience. If it's a new audience, mm-hmm. that's the whole point. You'd have to find out with your market.

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9: 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I'm Mark Eicher. 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
8: What were the non-negotiables you were raised with? By non-negotiables, I mean the things that could finish the sentence, in this family, we, such as, in this family, at dinner time, we try at least one bite of everything on our plates. Or, in this family, we go on trips during the summer. Or we go to college, or we go to church on Sundays. Or, in this family, we root for the Packers. Sometimes the non-negotiables could be stated as negatives, like, in this family, we don't touch Dad's tools. Or, we don't bother Mom while she's watching her show. There are some lines you do not cross. Every family has these non-negotiables, expectations that aren't up for discussion, rituals that are not on the table for trading out. They're what make a family what it is. It's core values, beliefs, convictions, practices that if you gave them up, you'd be a different family. Even in families with low expectations, even they have non-negotiables. Even if it's only, you don't tell me what to do, you do you. Even if the only rule is there are no rules, that's still a rule. Part of what makes non-negotiables necessary is that they establish boundaries. They let us know where I stop and where you start. They protect us from walking all over each other, from treating each other like objects, like property, or just extensions of ourselves. Non-negotiables say, you can go this far, but no further. Joking's okay, But don't be mean. Roughhousing is okay, but not in the living room. And biting, never okay. But even more than boundaries, non-negotiables are the fabric we work with, the water we swim in, the raw material we need to make a life. Without some non-negotiables, we couldn't live together or work together. We couldn't even play together. We couldn't trust each other. We wouldn't even know who we are. Non-negotiables are embedded in our identities and secured by our boundaries. You don't even have to believe in God to have non-negotiables. Maybe you don't believe in God. You might believe that things got to be this way through evolution, through randomness and chance. And if that is the case, then the non-negotiables we had yesterday may not be the ones you want for tomorrow. Because if there is no creator, God, to tell us thus far and no further, then we have to make our own boundaries. Or I make mine and you make yours, even if all we can agree on is don't tell me what to do. Which, incidentally, is how someone once described hell, a country where people are always trying to get what they want, but not what they need, and always moving further and further away because they don't want to be told what to do. Whether or not we can agree about God, I think we can agree that at least some non-negotiables are inevitable. Because without some boundaries, everything dissolves into everything else, into indiscriminate nothingness. But maybe that's what you believe, that there are no permanent boundaries, that there really is no difference between biting your nails and biting your friend, though your friend might disagree. If that is what you believe, then that's your non-negotiable. It's your judgment on the universe, your belief about how things really are. I guess that's another way to describe a non-negotiable. It's just how things are, at least from a certain perspective. I don't know what your perspective is, but if we had the opportunity, I would like to know about you, to try to understand something about your story, how you came to believe what you believe, why you hope what you hope. I would like to know you because you are a non-negotiable for me, for us, for this community of which I am a part. That's why we go to the effort to produce this program every week. We do it from the conviction, from the belief that you, whoever you are, wherever you are a non-negotiable. Because God says so. Jesus, God's word, God's eternal son who created everything, he said it, not just with his words, but also with his deeds. He said it by being born as a fellow human being alongside us. He said it by the way he embraced everyone he met. He said it by the way he surrendered his life to God's justice and mercy. Jesus' surrender culminated in his death on the cross. And God was pleased to raise Jesus from the dead so that he, in a way I don't fully understand, could be present everywhere by God's Spirit so that he could return one day and raise us all from the dead and make everything new, better than new. Jesus said and did all of this because, just as God was not willing to let his son be lost in death, so also God is not willing that you would be lost. You are God's non-negotiable. Jesus sent me to tell you that. Jesus told his followers once, "It is not the will of God, your Father in heaven, that one of these little ones be lost." It's recorded in the Gospel of Matthew, chapter 18, verse 14. Little ones here refers not just to small children, but also to everyone who is small and vulnerable, to everyone threatened by the sins and failures of others, to everyone shackled by their own failures and sins and not able to free themselves. Those are the little ones of whom Jesus speaks. They are all of us, though sometimes we like to think otherwise. We're all little ones before God. And Jesus says that his father, actually he says your father, Our Father.

Father is not willing that one, not even one, of these little ones be lost. It is not God's will for little ones to be lost to him or lost to us. God's love for them, all of them, his desire for their eternal good, that's a non-negotiable. Which brings up another related non-negotiable for God. Forgiveness. Earlier, Jesus had taught his followers to pray, "Forgive us our debts, as we also have forgiven our debtors." And he told them, because if you forgive others their trespasses, that is, their slights and shortcomings and failures, your heavenly Father will also forgive you. But if you do not forgive others their trespasses, neither will your Father forgive your trespasses. In other words, for the God and Father of Jesus, forgiveness is a non-negotiable. God gives boundaries to protect his forgiveness because forgiveness reflects who God is. It's part of God's identity, his justice, and his mercy. To expect for God not to care about forgiveness is to ask God to be a different God, a God of your own making, and then to put your trust in that God, to stake your life on that God instead of on the God and Father of Jesus. If we want to be part of God's family, forgiveness is a non-negotiable. Now, there was an instance when Jesus' first followers wanted to test this. Is forgiveness really necessary in every situation? They wondered. I mean, what if you have a really good reason not to forgive someone? Say, like, they did it on purpose. They did it because they knew it would bother you. And even though you've told them how much you hate when they do that, and this is at least the seventh time that they've done it, and they're not even trying to change, what about then? There've got to be more important things than forgiveness, Jesus. Like sanity and common decency, right? Jesus, as he often did, answers the question with a fictional story, a parable. It's recorded in Matthew chapter 18, starting at verse 23. Jesus said, "For this reason, the kingdom, the rule and reign of heaven has become like a certain king who wished to settle accounts with his servants. And as he was settling, one servant was brought before him who owed 10,000 talents." 10,000 talents, which would have taken the average day laborer somewhere in the neighborhood of 60 million workdays to pay back. An impossible debt. And so, because he could not pay it, the master ordered that the servant be sold, along with his wife and his children and all that he had, and payment to be made. So the servant fell down before him and pleaded with him, saying, "Be patient with me, and I will repay you everything." But because the master was moved with compassion for this servant, he released him and forgave him the debt. Then that same servant went out and found one of his fellow servants who owed him 100 denarii, 100 days' wages, and grabbing him, he began to choke him, saying, "Pay what you owe." So his fellow servant fell down and began to plead with him, saying, "Be patient with me, and I will repay you." But he was not willing, and he went and threw him in prison until the debt should be paid. Now, when his fellow servants saw this, they were greatly distressed, and they went and reported to their master all that had taken place. Then the master summoned him and says to him, "You wicked servant, all that debt I forgave you because you pleaded with me. And it was necessary, wasn't it, for you to have mercy on your fellow servant as I had mercy on you?" Because he was angry, his master handed him over to the jailers until he should repay all that was owed. So also, Jesus said, will my Father in heaven do to all of you if you do not, each of you,
Forgive your brother from your hearts. Matthew chapter 18, verses 23 through 35. Jesus compares God, his Father, to this king. Now, that doesn't mean that God is like this fictional king in every sense, but at least in one sense. In God's family, forgiveness is a non-negotiable. It's not up for debate, because forgiveness is what makes us who we are. That doesn't mean it's easy, just necessary. Necessary because God is not willing that even one of these little ones be lost. Not lost to him, not lost to us. And we're not going to change God's mind on this. And we shouldn't try. We can't give up on anyone because God hasn't given up on us. Jesus' story is a comfort and a warning. It's a comfort because no debt is too much for God to forgive on account of Jesus. And a double comfort because Christian forgiveness doesn't start with us, but with God. It's God's non-negotiable, not ours. Our forgiveness is simply God's forgiveness flowing through us. The algorithm is simple. As God has had mercy on us, so we have mercy on others. That's the Christian way. It's not so much that we're trying to imitate God, though sometimes the Bible says it that way. See Ephesians chapter 5, verse 1. But it's not imitation in an artificial sense, but an organic sense. We are participating in God's life. We're riding the wave of God's forgiveness. We're carried along by the river of God's life. Because God's life and God's forgiveness are just two ways of saying the same thing. Which means that if I shut out God's forgiveness, then I shut out God's life. So Jesus' story is also a warning. But the warning is not, watch out because God might change his mind and decide that he doesn't love but actually hates you. No, that's not the warning. It's not that God's forgiveness is conditional. It's that God's life and God's forgiveness are one in the same thing. If you refuse to let God's forgiveness flow through you, or if I refuse, then we are at the same time refusing God's life, refusing the God of Jesus, and making a God of our own choosing. And then those little artificial gods will have to pay the bill for our unpayable debt to the true God. Today, if you look at your hands or you look in your heart and you notice that maybe you do have someone in a chokehold of unforgiveness, like the wicked servant in Jesus' parable. In the fictional story, it was too late for him, but in real life, it is not too late for you. Jesus tells this story because he loves you, to warn you and to comfort you. God's forgiveness is still on the table. It's still there, ready to flow through you right now. So, take a deep breath. Loosen your grip a little. Let God's love and life flow through you and to you, because he is not willing that even one of these little ones be lost. And that includes you. C.S. Lewis wrote, "Everyone says forgiveness is a lovely idea until they have something to forgive." For anyone who belongs to Jesus, forgiveness is a way of life, but that doesn't make it easy. I saw the difficulty of forgiveness on the face of Erica Kirk when I watched a video of her speaking at the memorial service of her late husband, Charlie Kirk, who was murdered 1 year ago this week. In her talk, Erica, who has a master's degree in legal studies, described the cowardly murderer who shot her husband while hiding from 400 feet away. She described him simply as that young man. That is, somebody's neighbor, somebody's friend, somebody's son, their little one. That young man. She repeated it, lifting her eyes up in grief

0: pain as she said it. She referenced the words of Jesus from the cross when he prayed for the people who were crucifying him. Father, forgive them, for they know not what they do. Forgiveness that would flow even to those men. That man, Erica said it again, this time with a flash of anger on her face. Maybe she was contemplating his crime, what he had done, what he had stolen from her and her two small children. But then she paused, loosened her grip a little, and took a deep breath. And it was like she wasn't even there anymore. Or maybe just smaller all of a sudden. When she spoke again, she was just a little one standing in the presence of the Holy God, the King who had forgiven her an unpayable debt. When she spoke again, it was a prayer, pleading for mercy she couldn't afford. That young man, I forgive him. She said it almost surprised to hear herself saying it before hiding her face in tears. A minute later, when she regained her composure, once more she addressed the tens of thousands of people standing in the stadium. I forgive him because it was what Christ did and what Charlie would do. The answer to hate is not hate. The answer we know from the gospel is love, and always love. To forgive someone, you don't have to pretend that what they did wasn't so bad. To forgive someone, you don't have to pretend that there won't be lawful, God-given consequences in this life. To forgive someone, you don't have to pretend that the debt they owe isn't crippling. You don't even have to pretend that you like someone to forgive them. Forgiveness is simply releasing the chokehold. Forgiveness means wanting good for the person who hurt you, seeking their good, not their ill, praying for them to be included, cured, found, restored, made whole again in Christ. Forgiveness starts with God's forgiveness for us. The truth that God absorbed the whole crippling debt of our sin in the death of his Son because he was moved with compassion for us. That's where all Christian forgiveness begins. And forgiveness starts to flow through us because we have no life outside of Jesus. We died to ourselves and our lives are hidden in him. Our forgiveness is just Christ's forgiveness passed on. In this family, we forgive each other. In the name of Jesus, amen.
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1: Thank you, Mark. Today I'm visiting with Dr. Jeff Gibbs, a beloved Bible teacher in our church body. Welcome back to the program, Jeff.
2: Thanks, Mike. It's good to be back.
1: So today we're talking about forgiveness. You've written on this extensively as you've commented on this gospel according to Matthew and Jesus' teaching here. And in your commentary, you offer some counsel, pastoral counsel to people who might be struggling with forgiveness. And you walk us through some steps. I thought we could just walk through those steps here. Yeah. And you say the first step is to remember that God takes the initiative.
2: We love because he first loved us. So God loves first. He doesn't ask that we ask him to save us. No, he just does it. He takes the initiative. And that's what God is like. The parable begins with the master, the king, forgiving an unfathomable debt. And the servant, maybe this shows his problem, he says, if you're patient, I'll pay it back. So the master is compassionate. He has compassion. He is deeply moved with pity. And so he forgives the debt. And then the very nature of that is, there are two possibilities at this point. One is the God's forgiveness begins to be transformative, or it doesn't. And this guy, it didn't affect him. In another context, he's owed a considerable debt, 100 days' wages. And he chokes his fellow servant and throws him in jail. And the master says, you did not let my forgiveness transform you at all. You rejected it, so I'm taking it away. So that's kind of severe. But on the other hand, God takes the initiative. God doesn't ask us to be wonderful. He doesn't ask us to be forgiving. First, he forgives. And then he says to his followers, you forgive as well.
1: And I appreciate how you say that, not completely transform, but just begin to transform us. And you address that in the second step that you talk about, that yes. Distinguishing between the decision that we make to forgive someone and the emotions that may or may not come with that.
2: The word here that's used to forgive means to dismiss or release. That's one way of thinking about forgiveness. I release you. So yeah, there's that. But then we all have experienced this too, is that you see that person around the corner in the aisle of the grocery store and your stomach knots so hard you think you're going to vomit. But that doesn't mean you haven't released them. You did release them. The act of the will and the emotions. And I think it's important to, in this case, to try to separate those out, because otherwise you can walk around feeling, oh, I haven't forgiven anybody that's really hurt me. And the answer is no, yes, you have. In Jesus, you have. The emotions, you just have to work on them over time.
1: Third step then you mention is that we might have to do this again and again and again. And so not only do we distinguish between the will to forgive and the emotions of it, but also my failing and feeble forgiveness and God's once and for all forgiveness in Jesus. Those are two different things.
2: The act of God for us in Jesus is one and done. He died. He's not going to die again. He rose from the dead. He's not going to rise again. So yeah, I've counseled lots of people and had to remember myself as well that if this thing comes up again, okay, it came up again. It's still in the context of Jesus, who now forgives my desire not to forgive. And then his forgiveness begins to transform me again, and I just move on. So in that sense, the Christian life of growth is not a straight upward movement, right? It doesn't mean it's not happening. It doesn't mean I'm not being transformed or effective. I am.
1: Thanks for your counsel and helping us wrestle with forgiveness.
2: It's something that we all wrestle with, so I'm happy to be here.
1: Taught by Jesus, we are bold to pray. Our Father, who art in heaven, hallowed be thy name. Thy kingdom come, thy will be done, on earth as it is in heaven. Give us this day our daily bread, and forgive us our debts, as we forgive our debtors. And lead us not into temptation, but deliver us from evil. For thine is the kingdom and the power and the glory forever and ever. Amen. Receive the blessing of the Lord. The Lord bless you and keep you. The Lord make his face shine on you and be gracious to you. The Lord look upon you with his favor and give you peace. Amen.
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I'm Mark Eicher. 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
6: Welcome to Music and the Spoken Word with the Tabernacle Choir and Orchestra at Temple Square. Today's program is Mac Wilberg with special guest conductor Andre Thomas, organist Brian Mathias, and the spoken word by Derek.

0: Trump's efforts to ban the Associated Press from the small contingent of pool reporters who cover him in the Oval Office or on Air Force One. A divided appeals court panel later put much of that ruling on hold, saying Trump could continue to exclude certain reporters from what the panel deemed restricted presidential spaces, like his office, his airplane, and his Mar-a-Lago home, but not from the briefing room or from other areas of the White House when they're open to the entire press corps.
1: Tropical storm Fay formed in the northern Atlantic Ocean today, but no impact to lands expected. In Germany, Oktoberfest officially opened this weekend in Munich, the 191st edition of the Folk Festival.
2: Of the thousands telling why they're at Oktoberfest and what's ahead, it's apparently a no-brainer.
3: I love it. I think the vibes are super high. It's amazing.
4: Drink beer and probably get hammered. Am I allowed to swear? Wasted. And do it again tomorrow.
2: The mayor of Munich tapping the first keg to open the festivities. Women dressed in Bavarian drendels, the men in lederhosen, storm the beer tents. Besides beer, pretzels, pork roast, and sausages are also sought-after delicacies.
1: I'm Brian Clark, ABC News.
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8: The weekend review from the KICD news desk. Still no new details released in a racing boat accident on Okoboji last Saturday. About 7 p.m., a 42-year-old catamaran racing style boat operated by 73-year-old Dwayne Vermeer from Spirit Lake struck a dock. A hoist holding another boat came ashore, crossed 255th Avenue between the Narrows and Stony Point, and came to rest upside down. Vermeer and his passenger, 68-year-old Lisa Vermeer of Spirit Lake, were transported to Lakes Regional Healthcare and then both transferred to Sioux Falls with undisclosed injuries. Iowa State Patrol, Dickinson County Sheriff's Department, Spirit Lake Police Department, Spirit Lake Fire and Rescue all assisted at the scene. DNR investigating. Spencer woman facing multiple felony charges, including financial exploitation of an older individual. Court records show 58-year-old Amy Schneider was taken into custody on an active Clay County warrant. She has been charged with financial exploitation of an older individual, first-degree theft, second-degree theft, and three counts forgery. According to online court documents, the alleged offenses occurred between June of 2025 and June of 2026. Spencer man facing a dozen felony charges for the alleged theft of items valued at more than $95,000. Online records show the Clay County Sheriff's Department arrested 35-year-old Cody Millard on six counts and used information found on his cell phone to file six additional charges. Officials say it appears that Millard stole nearly $40,000 in items from two construction-related businesses in Spencer, a golf car from Spencer Municipal Golf Course, and nearly $53,000 from various residences in Clay and surrounding counties. Those incidents alleged to have occurred between November 2024 and May of 2025. A member of the Ruthven Fire Department had a battle of fire at his own home Thursday afternoon. He got out of the shower at 1104 Scott Street in Ruthven and smelled smoke. There was a fire under the steps. He went and got a fire truck and attacked the fire. The rest of the crew showed up, as well as fire crews from Grettinger and Dickens. Most of the actual fire damage was contained, but there was damage to the rest of the house. Palo Alto County Assessor's website lists Jonathan Harris as the owner of the property. Iowa Department of Education on Monday announced the Teacher of the Year in each of the AEA regions, Abby Goodlax and from Okoboji, the local winner.
9: I just started year 28 about 3 weeks ago, and I've coached just about everything that you can in a girls' sport here. I just enjoy the area.
8: Goodlaxon's a native of Emmitsburg who says developing relationships is the key to being an effective educator.
9: I just think that it's just such a complete honor that someone actually nominated me and thought of me as a teacher that impacts others. I'm nearing the end of my teaching career, and I just want to leave a impactful environment, for these kids and the ones that I've coached and taught in the past, and just to keep moving forward and just know that there's always a tomorrow that you can impact a kid and your colleagues and just have a fulfilled life.
8: Midweek, the Iowa Department of Education announced the overall Teacher of the Year in Iowa is Jessica Howard. She has taught computer science and business at the Lone Tree Community School District for 10 years. Two community colleges in the KICD broadcast area announced record enrollment this fall. Iowa Lakes Community College admissions director Annie Calouse says they're up 4% from last year.
10: We have certain programs that really have seen growth. Cosmetology and farm equipment on our Emmitsburg campus. We've seen some growth in those areas, which was, huge to the enrollment. HVAC, construction technology, so there's a couple of programs that way that have helped. So, I think that's due to our staffing, our faculty. They sell their program, which is huge.
8: Calouse says Iowa Lakes has seen a 13% increase in transfer majors. That's students who start off at the community college and then finish up at a four-year institution. The president of Northwest Iowa Community College in Sheldon says they're up almost 30% over the past 5 years, 2.9% above last year, which was also a record.
11: Families and students are taking a closer and closer look at the cost and the time commitment that is required to go to college. And we are seeing that families and students are taking a close look, a second look sometimes, at Northwest Iowa Community College and at other community colleges also, because the community college is able to offer an education that is both high quality and affordable.
8: Fall of 2026 is the third record enrollment in a row for Northwest Iowa Community College. Let's face it, the big news this week is really the Clay County Fair. Monday it rained all day. Last night's grandstand dirt activities got canceled because of wet conditions. Otherwise, it's been a pretty successful fair. The first day, according to CEO Jason Brachus, was huge.
12: It was very, very people-y. So we like people-y and full parking lots. So I apologize if you took a long time to get in here, but really I'm thankful that that's the situation because that keeps this fair going in year in and year out. But we probably had nearly 60,000 people on grounds that day, and that's a really good attendance. There were a lot of fair food bought and enjoyed by lots and lots of happy people.
8: Both the judges and the public has given the Best New Food Award to Bask in the Donuts and their owners, Brett and Cherie Baskins, for the Peach Cobbler Donuts they're serving up this year.
13: Well, we always make the donuts fresh. Okay. We never have them standing by because my husband always believes they should be fresh, hot, and ready to go. Then we top them with warm peach pie filling, drizzle some nice warm caramel sauce, top that with homemade crumble, and then we just put on a nice douse of whipped cream.
8: Baskin the Donuts is located just west of the Horse Arena. Rish Braun went home with a $1,500 check on Monday. It's the first time she ever entered the cinnamon roll contest.
14: The cinnamon roll that I chose inside, along with your basic butter, cinnamon, and brown sugar, I added cookie butter. So it's no secret. And then when I mix that up on my frosting, I have cookie butter, kind of your traditional cream cheese frosting. And then to top it off, I put crushed Biscoff cookies on there.
8: Clay County Fair wraps up its 9-day run Sunday. And Spencer High School announced the 2026 homecoming court. Queen candidates Lucy Symington, Morgan Irvin, Kennedy Grettinger, Mercedes Krieg, and Allie Brandt. King candidates this year, Keegan Musser, Terry Otanier, Gavin Hurst, Cole Farrell, and Ryan Barron's coronation is Tuesday night.
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8: KICD News Time is 7:15. That was the Week in Review that originally aired yesterday. So when I said there was no dirt events last night, I meant Friday night. They did get the dirt action in at the Clay County Fair last night. Here's your wake-up weather here on a Sunday morning. Patchy drizzled this morning before noon. Then a 20% chance of showers before 5. High today near 63 degrees, east to northeast winds at 15 miles per hour, but could gust up to 25. Showers after midnight tonight, 80% chance, so likely. Overnight low 50 degrees, east to northeast winds at 10, gusting up to 20. Back to reality tomorrow. No fair tomorrow. 60% chance of rain during the day. High 58, 10% chance of showers early Monday night, overnight low 44 degrees. Dry Tuesday with a high of 63, dry Wednesday with a high of 65. Yesterday, the high was 64 and the low was 58 degrees. Record high on this date was 98 in 2022, and the record low was 27 degrees in 1897. Sun rose this morning at 7:05, sunset tonight at 7:23, sunrise tomorrow morning at 6:06. Overcast, cloudy right now, and our current temperature reading in North Spencer is 58 degrees. 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
1: Now speaking with Tony Grangenet of Northland of Emmitsburg and Clay County Fairtime, but it sounds like you guys will actually be setting up bot in Spencer down at the South Teep.
2: Yeah, it's kind of new for us this year. We're going to bring a whole bunch of carts. We're going to have a great variety, new and used, which I haven't done that before. So kind of a new thing for us, but being the used side of it. We've done some road shows with the new stuff, done really well, but we've taken on quite a few trades recently. So it's that time of year. It's a fair, so we're going to do fair specials on a lot of stuff. We're also going to highlight the new Icon X model for the golf carts, the 4-passenger, 6-passenger, regular golf cart. Those just came out. We actually just got those in a couple of months ago, so we're going to have those on display along with our Epic line. They got all the bells and whistles. They're cool. People just drive them around town and campgrounds, the lakes area, you name it. A lot of fun. I've been with this company, Icon EV, for going on 6 years now.
1: Where I grew up, it was just like the small town festivals. You'd see these carts everywhere. Up here in the lakes, like, I'm seeing them more and more up there, and what a great spot for you to be in Emmitsburg. Where can they find you at?
2: We're on the east side of Emmitsburg on Highway 18, right next to the Wild Rose Casino. They're our neighbors over there. Come in and see us. Check us out on the website. 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
1: How long are you going to be out at the South Tee again?
2: We'll be here the duration of the fair. We'll be all set up for Saturday morning, then all the way through the next weekend. I'll be hit or miss there a little bit, but there'll be enough information there for you. And like I said, if I'm not there, you can call. We can set up appointments. We can do test drives. Check out the new Epics, the new Icons, what I have for used. It's going to be a great selection. I'm pretty excited about this.
1: And we've been speaking with Tony Grangenet of Northland of Emmitsburg. Thank you very much.
3: Good Sunday morning and welcome to Christian Woman Speaks. I'm Tammy Kroll from Trinity Lutheran Church in Spencer. I recently traveled to Boston with my family for a medical conference and some delving into our early American history as a country. We spent some time in North Boston visiting North Church and the history surrounding Paul Revere and many other early Americans along with the early church in this country. I also got a chance to travel on a Sunday to the community of Natick, Massachusetts, about 14 miles outside of Boston to attend church services. Exactly 100 years before I was born, my great-great-grandparents were married in this Natick church after immigrating from Northern Ireland. The faith they must have had to travel so far and begin their new life together in a new country is something hard to grasp, especially with today's conveniences. Most importantly, their faith in Jesus Christ was strong and brought them through many challenges along the way. They knew our Lord and instilled the importance of this relationship among their children. Three of their children began a life in ministry. The message on this Sunday in Natick, Massachusetts, was on understanding Jesus, coming to know Him, and being prepared to answer the question when asked, "Who is this Jesus?" The minister said we need to be prepared to answer. Jesus was talking to His disciples as written in Matthew chapter 16. He asked them what they were hearing from others as they traveled. Jesus asked His disciples who people thought He was. It really wasn't what Jesus had hoped to hear, but He was early in His ministry. Jesus said to His disciples, "But who do you say that I am?" This is just the question you may be asked. Are you prepared to answer? Simon Peter said in reply to Jesus, "You are the Christ, the Son of the living God." In earlier messages to you on Christian Woman Speaks, I've mentioned I scan a lot of what is being said and shown online and covered and not covered in news outlets. I am a former journalist in television and in radio, having also worked in the Iowa legislature, covering lawmaker debate and committee meetings. Even though I am retired from the news media, I feel a need to stay on top of what's happening in this country and around the world, especially with matters that always go back to the most divisive day of the week, Sunday, and what people have fought over for hundreds of years, perhaps thousands, religion. One of the headlines that caught my eye recently was, "Is Christianity making a comeback?" It's sad to even have to read such a headline. Other headlines this spring and summer included Why Young Americans Are Returning to Church, Faith and Culture. Another, More Young People Are Turning to Jesus and Filling Pews. Here's one, Faith in Jesus Skyrockets Across America at Miraculous Rate. And finally, one I question is titled, 30 million more Americans are following Jesus, new data reports. A story was written in Pathos with the title, Do People Become More Religious in Times of Crisis? It went on to say traumatic events can make people question assumptions about their lives, including their spiritual beliefs. Well, we are certainly not lacking in drama and crisis around the world. We've always been plagued with drama and crisis. The history books and historical records from the time of Jesus, including the Bible, well document this. I can't imagine facing crises without a personal relationship with Jesus, our Lord, Savior. I know of people that question whether there really is a Lord that cares about them. I also read clips online of people that have lost hope. I read a post recently online from a man in his 70s that said, I've been waiting all my life for God to give me a break. I've gone through so many trials in my life, praying to God to help me. He went on to say, I really don't think there is a God. He sure hasn't shown up for me. Well, you can about imagine the response this post got from most people. I would have to think they were Jesus lovers just like me. They showed this man empathy in their responses, filling their post with scripture. Unfortunately, the tenured man said, save it. It took every ounce of me not to hit reply. I know better on social media. I have done this before and was angrily attacked, so much so I deleted my posts and tightened up my security on my account. There are some folks out there that are not ready to receive Jesus as their Savior, but I am one to feel you cannot stop trying to share Jesus' message of love, hope, and faith. Jesus calls for us to be modern-day disciples. Matthew 28 and verse 19 and 20 contain Jesus' final instruction to his disciples to make disciples of all nations and teach his commands. Mark 16 verse 15 says, Go into all the world and preach the gospel to every creature. The reminder that believers are ambassadors for Christ is written in 2 Corinthians chapter 5. Perhaps circling back to what the minister was asking those in attendance at this historic church from which my ancestors began their new life in America, be prepared with your answer to the question, who is Jesus? 1 Peter chapter 3, verse 15, contains the call to always be prepared to give a reason for the hope within you with gentleness and respect. I was tested a couple weeks ago on a Saturday. Our son Benjamin is part of a college football team. He became taken aback when the atmosphere surrounding the matchup gained attention due to the presence of external religious demonstrators setting up shop at the game. Reports said the protesters utilized high-visibility signage and amplification to spread provocative, hardline theological messaging. Reports continued on saying the institutions playing each other were targeted because they were private religious schools, and they were confronting student culture. Our son said they were condemning the football players for playing their game. Their van was covered with signage reading, Christ will judge the USA and churches. The signage was confusing, though. It also said Jesus saves, but that also churches lie. You watch unrest on television and on social media. You don't expect it to come to your area. I reacted, of course, with displeasure, wanting to make sure my son and others were okay. I was pretty strong worded. The next day, when reading the lessons in Sunday church, I was overcome. Sometimes we call that being convicted. The reading came from Romans 12, Bless those who persecute you. Bless and do not curse them. Rejoice with those who rejoice. Weep with those who weep. Live in harmony with one another. Romans 12 goes on to say, repay no one evil for evil, but give thought to do what is honorable in the sight of all. Verse 19 says, beloved, never avenge yourselves, but leave it to the wrath of God. For it is written, vengeance is mine, I will repay, says the Lord. To the contrary, if your enemy is hungry, feed him. If he is thirsty, give him something to drink. Verse 21 says, do not be overcome by evil, but overcome evil with good. Earlier in Romans chapter 12, it says, rejoice in hope, be patient in tribulation, be constant in prayer. Are you ready with your answer? Someone shared this with me recently, and so I am going to share it with you. When the road gets heavy, remember, God never asks you to walk it alone. The struggle isn't here to break you. It's building the strength for where He's taking you. Keep walking, keep believing. God is already ahead of you.
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5: I'm Ashin Singh, and this is Search, where we're breaking down what you're asking right now in real time. Let's get right to it. We've got our Maya Ephraim here. She oversees our online search trends. Maya, what are people searching for today?
6: Hi, Ashin. Nice to see you. It's been all about Dancing with the Stars after this week's two-night premiere. Over 1 million searches are tracking the front runners so far, with Jenna Dewan, Julia Stiles, and Maura Higgins trending highest among the female contestants. Actually, Maura surprised judges and fans with her performance yesterday, so she actually might be the one to watch this season. Turning to the economy, people have a lot of questions after the Federal Reserve raised interest rates for the first time since 2023. There are hundreds of thousands of searches from people trying to understand the downstream effects of the hike. They want to know what this means for inflation, mortgage rates, cost of rent, credit card debt, and even crypto. And Ashin, as it always does, whenever there's economic uncertainty, people are searching whether precious metals like gold and silver are a good investment right now. And updates around the Kennedy Center continue to be top of mind this week. People want an explanation of why President Trump wants his name on the Kennedy Center and who controls the board. The breakout search today, Ashin, whether the president can legally close or tear down the center.
5: Well, a lot to get to today. Thanks so much, Maya. We'll check with you back with you in just a bit. Okay, let's dive a little deeper into the story that you guys can't stop asking about. Night two of the Dancing with the Stars premiere. We've got our go-to for all things pop culture, Will Gans. Will, thank you so much for being here, man. He is dancing. He is celebrating. Talk to us about this leaderboard after this two-night premiere, man. Who's at the top?
7: Okay, so unsurprisingly, Harry Shum Jr. is at the top of the leaderboard. He, of course, has an extensive dance background. He's danced backup for Beyonce, for Missy Elliott, and was on the TV show Glee as a dancer. So no surprise to see him there. However, he is tied at the top with Maura Higgins, who a lot of folks know from Love Island. She was also on Traitors, and she has no dance background whatsoever. So when she took the ballroom floor last night, fans were surprised. The judges were surprised. She scored a 21 out of 30 points, which tied her for the top with Harry Shum Jr. So I do think that we will be seeing a lot from Maura come the rest of this season on Dancing with the Stars.
5: A little bit about who was eliminated last night.
7: Okay, so last night was the first elimination on the female side of things, and it was the only same-sex couple this season. It was Sarah Jane Nader and her partner Haley. And what's interesting to me about this is that it was Haley's first time as a pro this season, and the night before, Connor Levitt was sent home with his partner Adele, who was also a first-time pro. So I don't know if there's something there about these first-time pros maybe not faring as well as we hope they might, but you know, it's a bummer to see anyone go home so early, but everyone said that they wouldn't have changed a thing about their run on Dancing with the Stars season 35.
5: Yeah, I wonder if maybe the rookies are being judged a little harshly, right? But yeah, so we're seeing a lot of search interest about Derek Hough's wife. What do we know about that, Will?
7: Okay, so at the very end of the episode last night, Derek Huff performed a number with his wife, Haley Erbert. This is something that they had been touring together, and they brought it to the Dancing with the Stars ballroom. And it was just an incredible performance. And I think a lot of folks were looking into their background as a couple. Haley has dealt with some medical issues. She suffered from a near fatal cranial hematoma, which she was able to thankfully recover from. They have welcomed a daughter together, and then they performed that beautiful number. So I think people looking into their love story and wanting recaps of that amazing dance.
5: I gotcha. And Will, before I let you go, Andy Cohen is trending today regarding an apology to Julia Stiles. Break down what actually happened there.
7: So when she was first introduced to us as an audience yesterday, she said she was fueled by this comment that Andy Cohen had made on his radio show saying that Julia Stiles is not a great dancer. Well, she did very well in her first dance in the ballroom, and Andy went on to name himself the quote-unquote jackhole of the day on Watch What Happens Live last night, apologizing for what he said and saying he was wrong. Obviously, Julia is a great dancer, so all's well that ends well. She did great on the dance floor, got a good score too, and Andy eating a little bit of humble pie.
5: No, that's awesome, man. Word to Julia Stiles for quieting the haters, right? Will, before I let you go, though, I do got to ask you a little bit about Guillermo's performance because, man, I think he, like, almost made history with one of the lowest scores of all time, but he didn't get voted off. What's the make of it?
7: So last season, Andy Richter sort of had this crazy thing where he was getting low scores, but the fans love him. And in Dancing with the Stars, it's a combined score. So you get the audience votes and you get the judges' scores. And that's how you stay in. So you might not get an amazing score, but if a ton of people are voting for you, then you'll stay in week after week. And I think that might be going on with Guillermo here. He said that he's performing for the fans, not for the judges. And he also, his partner is pregnant. And he said that, look at what she can do. She's pregnant. She's dancing her booty off. And that is the perfect example of women being incredible at what they do. So he is playing all the right cards. And I think he might do very, very well this season.
5: Yeah, how can you not rock with Guillermo, man? He's so lovable. Will Gins, thank you so much, brother. Appreciate you. And time to tee up President Trump threatening to close the Kennedy Center. I've got our Karen Travers reporting from outside the White House. Karen, we're seeing so much interest about the president's threat to actually demolish the Kennedy Center. What's he saying about this?
8: Yeah, I asked the president about this yesterday. I was traveling with him to North Carolina, and I asked him why it's so important for him to have his name on the Kennedy Center, because, of course, that's been something that has been playing out for months now through legal battles and the president's public comments on this. And his answer on this has sparked a lot of headlines and has certainly sparked a lot of concerns about what the next steps might be. Here's what he had to say to me yesterday.
9: I'm the one capable of fixing it and then have to subsidize it for years to come, because you will lose with the Kennedy Center. They were losing hundreds of millions of dollars and sometimes hundreds of millions. This is before I got involved. So for the Trump administration, for me to get involved and to take that on long term and to carry it or to raise money to carry it, I think that the Trump administration should certainly have recognition, because frankly, if we don't do that, it's going to close. It'll end up being ripped down.
8: So I followed up on that and I asked him, are you saying if your name does not go on the building, if you don't get the recognition that you're looking for here, you're going to tear down the building? And the president told me, I'd like to be able to save it. But he said, I think the Trump administration, he said, should be recognized. It's also important to note that, you know, he's talking there about how he's going to raise the money for this, that he alone can save the Kennedy Center. Last year, the Republican-controlled Congress did put aside $257 million for renovations for the Kennedy Center. That is money that is, of course, available for repairs and renovations right now.
5: And Karen, there's also this photo online of President Trump on Air Force One right now that's been making the rounds online. What is he actually looking at in the photo, and why is it causing such a rise out of people?
8: Yeah, so this was after we landed last night at Joint Base Andrews, and we were waiting for the president to get off the plane, and photographers who were on the tarmac with us were shooting photos through the windows. And the president appears to be looking at a placard that appears to have the words on it, Kennedy Center demolished, and what looks to be a demolition site as an image on it. We've asked the White House for comment on what the president was looking at, because it's not quite clear from that image through the window. They did not say what he was looking at, but notable that it was perhaps something about future plans for the Kennedy Center, coming just a couple hours after he had told me that about ripping down the building.
5: It feels like this is escalating super quickly. So Karen, take me back to square one. Does the president actually have the authority to demolish this memorial to John F. Kennedy?
8: Yeah, square one feels like so long ago at this point in this very complicated

0: legal process. You know, I think the question now is for the courts, and it's a question of, like, why can't he do this? We saw the president, of course, tear down the East Wing, which was right behind me, and now the construction for the ballroom that's been going on for over a year. That ultimately ended up in the courts. We're seeing this play out with the president's name getting added and efforts to block that, and now questions about the closure of it and what would happen next. There's a Democratic Congresswoman, Joyce Beatty, who has been going through the legal process to stop the president's name getting added. She asked for an emergency hearing about this vote to close it for 2 years for the repairs. And today, the federal judge had said no, they would not have an emergency hearing. But notable what he did say, that there's a new requirement. The government has to give 30 days notice if there are any changes to the plans for the center on a renovation. And that includes, but is not limited to, any potential demolition of the main building. So essentially, you've got to tell us if you're going to do that.
1: I see. And so, Karen, we've talked so much about the president today, but who's actually in charge of the Kennedy Center, and what are they saying about all this?
0: Yeah, there's a board, but remember, when the president came into office, he got rid of the board that was existing there and put in place allies, friends of his. So the board is very loyal to the president and are essentially doing what he wants to see happen there. The executive director right now, the head of the Kennedy Center, has said that this closure that they voted on the other day, remember, it was for 2 years, right now is only a temporary closure for just 7 days for safety and security reasons, and they're going to evaluate it on a weekly basis.
1: Karen Travers, thank you so much for joining us and breaking it all down. Really appreciate you. We just ran through your top searches, but what else is on your timeline? Let's get back to Maya. Maya, what else is trending today?
2: Ashton, royal family interest is climbing after King Charles issued a rare public statement regarding Princess Diana's brother, Earl Spencer, responding directly to allegations raised in his new memoir. Between this and Prince Harry and Meghan's recent return to the UK, we're seeing massive and growing interest among American audiences for all things royal. And football fans are driving a trend after Pepsi unveiled limited edition commemorative cans celebrating the Buffalo Bills' Highmark Stadium, sending collectors online to track down the drops ahead of the game day.
1: Not that Bills Mafia needed another reason to table smash, but now they got a commemorative can to do so. Maya, thank you so much. It's time now for our vibe check, a look at what's buzzing in entertainment and pop culture. Our Roxy Diaz is offline today, but I've got you covered with more on what's trending on your feed. So let's get started. Lena Dunham is officially a girl mom. In an essay for Vogue, the girl star revealed that she and her husband, Louis Felber, welcomed their first child via surrogate. She described her journey to motherhood, writing about their trust and appreciation for their surrogate. Dunham had been open about having a hysterectomy in 2018, adding, "The irony is that knowing that I cannot have a child, my ability to accept that and move on may be the only reason I deserve to be anyone's parent at all." An inspiring journey to parenthood. Congratulations to the new parents. Now, actor Matthew Lillard says he feels ashamed for acting in Scream 7. Following the firing of actress Melissa Barrera while attending a 30th anniversary screening for the original Scream, Lillard answered a question about the difficulty of speaking out on politics as an actor. Just last year, he made headlines speaking out against ICE at a Scream screening. He said, "I don't think it's easy all the time, but to speak out and that he was on the wrong side of history for participating in the latest Scream movie after Barrera was fired by the movie's production company over pro-Palestinian posts. The company said that it has a, quote, zero tolerance policy for anti-Semitism, and Lillard added, "The world should have popped up and said she's right, and they didn't, and that's brutal." Monster, the Lizzie Borden story, just dropped on Netflix. The biographical crime drama series created by Ryan Murphy focuses on the 1892 murders of Borden's father and stepmother. It's the latest addition to the cult favorite Monster franchise, starring Ella Beatty, Charlie Hunnam, and Sarah Paulson. The series is a dramatized retelling of the real case with some creative twists, too. Sounds like just the show to watch to start getting ready for Halloween. Now, for all you metalheads, Metallica has announced they are extending their M72 tour. The Rock and Roll Hall of Famers have been showcasing their 11th studio album, 72 Seasons, around the globe since its 2023 release. Now, the band's drummer, Lars Ulrich, told Rolling Stone, "Playing these songs live is super fun, despite the challenge of playing them live," adding, "We're steering them, and they're not steering us." Next up, Metallica has a Las Vegas residency at the Sphere, which begins October 1st and goes until March 13th, 2027. Now, after After that, they'll continue the tour throughout North America with Limp Bizkit and Avatar opening. Tickets go on sale September 25th. Did I just hear Limp Bizkit, man? Now, that's something to be excited for. Anyways, all right, I'm Ashin Singh, and this is Search on ABC News Live, where your questions meet real answers.
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5: Hey, good morning. Back again talking to Walter at CS Agro Service and GSI. You know, Walter, everything is dealing with more and more technology. We are in a technology-driven world anymore, especially when it comes to grain bins, and that's come a long way in the last several years.
6: Yeah, for sure. You bet. So GSI offers Grain View is their grain monitoring system. They have moisture and temperature cables to help you keep an eye on the bin, what's going on inside the bin, as well as CO2 and fan automation controls. So, you know, it's really quite the whole gamut. And the nice thing about it is you can, it's modular. So if you only want to start with the cables and being able to view that, you can start there and then you can go and add the fan control or add the CO2 down the road. So that's really the nice part about it is that it's a very modular system.
5: Well, in fact, looking at the website at csagro.com, it really gives the farmer some peace of mind and data information right away at your fingertips to better make decisions on the spot.
6: Yeah, you bet. So that's really the nice thing about the Grain View is that you can see what's happening in your grain almost instantaneously. I think it maybe records about every hour, but that's pretty frequent when it comes to actually seeing what's happening in your bin. So you can see not only the grain temperatures but the moisture as well, and then you can see if there's any hot spots or any bad problems that are coming down the pipe.
5: A lot of the clients that you've probably dealt with that have gone this direction, I would imagine they're so glad they did, they couldn't imagine going back.
6: Yeah, you bet. So one of the biggest selling points is that they can be anywhere in the world, anywhere with internet, and they can see what's going on in their bin. So that's the nice thing. It goes right to, it's on the internet, so whether it's a tablet or your computer or your phone, you can view it anywhere. And so, you know, I have multiple success stories that guys saved a 60,000 bushel bin with it in the middle of the night with it waking them up. They were able to go turn the fans on and catch it yet. Mm-hmm. Have multiple customers that like to rehydrate beans, soybeans, and put moisture back into soybeans that way. So, it's really gotten a lot of traction over the last couple of years. And we're really, really proud and happy to represent GSI and the Grain View.
5: So if you want to learn more about Grain View at GSI and CS Agro Service, you can check out their website again, csagro.com. Walter, we appreciate it.
6: You bet. Thank you.
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13: The expected daytime high today. We'll see those east northeasterly winds at around 15 to 25. So you want a jacket, but it makes the buildings very comfortable. So showers late tonight, they're going to linger around for tomorrow morning as well. And Monday's probably going to be our coolest day of the upcoming week with a high only in the upper 50s. Right now here in Spencer, we're at 58 degrees. We're going to check in with Jason Brockius for one final time. 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
0: It's going to be a big day. You know, it's overcast, but like you said earlier, the rain is staying away. 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
13: Right. So everything is happening, so we don't want you to think that anything's closing down early. It is not. 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You've maybe looked at some stuff, and now I'm going back today to buy.
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13: Okay.
0: So doors will open at noon. 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
2: 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First English Lutheran Church will be calling me here momentarily, and then we're going to switch live to Sunday morning worship in Spencer. Until that, here's your forecast today. Patchy drizzle, just a very slight chance of showers before noon, and then pretty much showers will be in the form of sprinkles, and a daytime high 63, then a chance of sprinkles tonight, and then an 80% chance of rain after everybody goes home about midnight tonight. Daytime high 63, winds gusting up to 25. It's 58 currently at KICD, and right now we switch live to First English Lutheran Church in Spencer for Sunday morning worship.

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1: Good morning. 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
1: Liturgy for this 17th Sunday of Pentecost will follow the order of Divine Service 3 as found on page 184 of our Lutheran Service Book. Our opening hymn is 821, Alleluia, Sing to Jesus. This is now in progress, hymn number 821.

0: morning.
1: Good morning.
0: Well, our numbers are down today, but it's good to see everybody this morning as we come to worship our Lord. Today our focus is going to be from Paul's epistle in Philippians, where he says, to die is gain. And that's kind of an odd statement, right? It's better off to be dead. So we're going to talk, is that really true today? And, you know, not only is it true, where are you on that deal? Is it better off to die? Looking forward to that? So, anyway, it's good to see you, to our visitors. Glad to have you with us by your hymnal. We have a visitor's card inside our guest book in the back as well. Our order of service today will be Divine Service 3, page 184, for those on the radio. If you have your hymnals at home, you want to follow along. Page 184, please rise. In the name of the Father, and of the Son, and of the Holy Spirit.
2: Amen.
0: Beloved in the Lord, let us draw near with a true heart and confess our sins unto God our Father, beseeching Him in the name of our Lord Jesus Christ to grant us forgiveness. Our help is in the name of the Lord.
2: Who made heaven and earth.
0: I said, I will confess my transgressions unto the Lord.
2: And He forgave the iniquity of my sins.
0: So we take a moment of silence for private confession.

0: O Almighty God, merciful Father, I, a poor, miserable sinner, confess unto you all my sins and iniquities, with which I have ever offended you and justly deserved your temporal and eternal punishment. But I am heartily sorry for them and sincerely repent of them. And I pray you of your boundless mercy and for the sake of the holy, innocent, bitter sufferings and death of your beloved Son, Jesus Christ, to be gracious and merciful to me, a poor sinful being. Upon this, your confession, I, by virtue of my office as a called and ordained servant to the Word, announce the grace of God unto you all, and in his stead, by his command, in his place, I announce the grace of God. I forgive you all your sins in the name of the Father, and of the Son, and of the Holy Spirit.
1: Amen. Amen.
0: I will offer to you the sacrifice of thanksgiving. I will call on the name of the Lord. What shall I render to the Lord for all his benefits to me? I will lift up the cup of salvation and call on the name of the Lord. Precious in the sight of the Lord is the death of his saints. O Lord, I'm your servant. I'm your servant, the son of your maidservant, and you've loosed my bonds.

The Lord be with you. And let us pray. Lord God, Heavenly Father, since we cannot stand before you relying on anything that we've done, help us to trust in your abiding grace and then to live according to your word. Through Jesus Christ, your Son, our Lord, who lives and reigns with you in the Holy Spirit, one God, now and forever.

0: The Old Testament reading today is from Isaiah 55, verses 6 through 9. Seek the Lord while he may be found. Call upon him while he is near. Let the wicked forsake his way, and the unrighteous man his thoughts. Let him return to the Lord, that he may have compassion on him, and to our God, for he will abundantly pardon. For my thoughts are not your thoughts, neither are your ways my ways, declares the Lord. For as the heavens are higher than the earth, so are my ways higher than your ways, and my thoughts your thoughts. This is the word of the Lord.
1: Thanks be to God.
0: The epistle today is from Philippians 1, verses 12 through 14 and 19 through 30. I want you to know, brothers, that what has happened to me has really served to advance the gospel, so that it has become known throughout the whole imperial guard that to all the rest that my imprisonment is for Christ. And most of the brothers, having become confident in the Lord by my imprisonment, are much more bold to speak the word without fear. For I know that through your prayers and the help of the Spirit of Jesus Christ, this will turn out for my deliverance. It is my eager expectations and hope that I will not be at all ashamed, but that with full courage, now as always, Christ will be honored in my body, whether by life or by death. For to me, to live is Christ, and to die is gain. If I am to live in the flesh, that means fruitful labor for me. Yet, which shall I choose, I cannot tell. I'm hard-pressed between the two. My desire is to depart and be with Christ, for that is far better. But to remain in the flesh is more necessary on your account. Convinced of this, I know that I will remain and continue with you all for your progress and joy in the faith, so that in me you may have ample cause to glory in Christ Jesus because of my coming to you again. Only let your manner of life be worthy of the gospel of Christ, so that whether I come and see you or am absent, I may hear of you, that you are standing firm in one spirit, with one mind, striving side by side for the faith of the gospel, and not frightened in anything by your opponents. This is a clear sign to them of their destruction, but of your salvation, and that from God. For it has been granted to you that for the sake of Christ, you should not only believe in him, but also suffer for his sake. Engage in the same conflict that you saw I had, and now hear that I still have. This is the word of the Lord.
2: Thanks be to God.
3: Please rise.

0: Gospel according to St. Matthew, the 20th chapter. Jesus said, "For the kingdom of heaven is like a master of a house who went out early in the morning to hire laborers for his vineyard. After agreeing with the laborers for a denarius a day, he sent them into his vineyard. And going out about the third hour, he saw others standing idle in the marketplace and said to them, 'You go into the vineyard too, and whatever is right I will give you.' So they went. Going out again about the sixth hour and the ninth hour, he did the same. And about the 11th hour, he went out and found others standing. And he said to them, 'Why do you stand here idle all day?' And they said to him, 'Because no one's hired us.' He said to them, 'You go into the vineyard too.' And when evening came, the owner of the vineyard said to his foreman, 'Call all the laborers and pay them their wages, beginning with the last up to the first.' And when those hired about the 11th hour came, each of them received a denarius. Now when those hired came first, they thought that they would receive more, but each of them also received a denarius. And on receiving it, they grumbled at the master of the house, saying that these worked only 1 hour, and you've made them equal to us, who have borne the burden of the day in the scorching heat.' But he replied to one of them, 'Friend, am I doing you no wrong? Did you not agree to me for a denarius? Take what belongs to you and go. I choose to give this last worker as I give to you. Am I not allowed to do what I choose with what belongs to me? Or do you begrudge my generosity?' So the last will be first, and the first will be last." This is the word of the Lord. Please be seated.
1: The congregation will join in singing hymn number 555, "Salvation Unto Us Has Come." This will be followed by Pastor Caldwell's sermon, "To Die Is Gain," based on our epistle lesson today, Philippians 1, verses 12 through 14 and 19 through 30. The hymn again, hymn number 555.

Grace, mercy, and peace be unto you from God our Father and our Lord and Savior, Jesus Christ. Amen. Our text today from Philippians 1. Christ will be honored in my body, whether by life or by death. For me to live is Christ, and to die is gain. Dear friends of Christ, the Word of God is the Bible, and the Bible's true, and we know it to be true. And yet, you know, we depend our souls on the fact that what God says is factual. However, there are times, and we've had many of these texts in the last few weeks, where we read the text and it's foreign to our ears. Difficult sayings of the Bible. And we wrestle with that. These are hard things to swallow and hard things to believe. One of them is that dying is great gain, that you're better off dead. And that's kind of an odd thing to say, but Paul is an amazing man of God. And he's talking to the congregation of Philippi, and he's expressing to them, he's in prison, but he's expressing to them his desire, his heart. He says, I really want to be your pastor. I want to be your shepherd. I want to be here. But you know what I'd really like? I'd really like to be with the Lord. That's where I belong. We get so caught up in this place, in this world, it's hard for us to see things the way Paul sees things, that I really don't want to be here anymore. I really, really am better off in the presence of God. And it's hard for us. That's a hard saying. And yet, that's what Paul says. But it's foreign to our ears. It sounds like a mighty warrior, you know, who's going off to battle and says, victory or death, right? It's better to die. Let's go. Let's all go die. And that's just nuts. That's just crazy talk. But that's Bible talk. Because God knows what's coming. And God had revealed to Paul what was coming. And Paul said, I'm ready to get out of here. And I don't mind if we waste

any time. But for the sake of Christ, I know it's better that I stay here and preach to you. So there we have it. Now, as I talk about this, as the Bible talks about this, I want you to know one thing. The Bible never, ever says death is good. Death is better. To be in the presence of Christ is better. But death is never good. And if you've ever experienced death, you understand the curse of it. You understand the pain of it. And if you've lost a mom, a dad, a child, a spouse, somebody in your life that is close to you, you understand the gut-wrenching pain and separation that accompanies death. So I'm not saying death is good. And the Bible wouldn't say that either. The Bible makes it clear that death is an enemy, that death is bad, that death is a result of the curse of sin, and God never wanted death. But now that we have death, and now that Christ has suffered and died, those who die in Christ, it's better. So it's a hard way to think. So when God made the world, he made everything very good, right? Like I talked about last week. It was all perfect. And then we fell into sin. And, you know, today's fall, right? Or tomorrow's fall. And that all the leaves fall. Well, Adam and Eve had the fall, and they fell into sin, and they fell into death. And now the enemy's here, and the enemy lives within us, and we are the enemy. We are the enemy of God because we sin. And then God has to take the enemy and embrace them by coming into the world in his son Jesus. And so Jesus takes on human flesh to be just like us, to draw all those who sin against him to him. All those who are against him, he draws near to him so he can wash them by his blood. And then being washed, because we are sinful, we are wicked, we are evil in what we think and what we say and what we do and how we live. And so Paul reminds us about all that. He says, to die is gain, but live is as people worthy of the gospel. Live your life as people worthy of the gospel. You know, as we talk about all this too, it's kind of that Lion King stuff that the world thinks about, that it's a circle of life, and the circle of life is good, and death is good, and you know, it's just a cycle. We live, we die, and there's birth and there's death, and it's just all good. And the Bible says no. No, it's a curse. So dying, death itself, is bad. But the Bible makes it very clear, the wages of sin is death, the soul of sins will surely die. But in dying in Christ, it's better. And so we consider our theme today, to die is gain. And the topic of death isn't a fun topic. We don't like talking about death. We don't like thinking about death. Matter of fact, we spend a lot of time, you know, whitewashing it. But, you know, back in the old days, I mean, even before I was born, even before you were born, you remember what they did back in the 1920s, early 1900s? You know what they did when your mom and dad would die? They didn't have funeral homes. What did they do? They took the dead body, and they brought the casket to your house, and they put the dead body in the casket in your living room. Remember those days? And then people would come to your living room to visit their loved one. And then you'd fall asleep with the dead one in your house. It's hard to ignore death when it's living with you. Now, today, we have funeral homes. We get rid of them. We cremate them, and no muss, no fuss. You know, we might have a day of celebration of life, remembering their life, we may not even do that, right? Nope, they're gone. They're dead. Let's throw their ashes to the wind and move on. Nobody likes to think about death because it reminds them of the curse. That's what the death is. It hurts. Death hurts. It's easy to just pass on, forget about the pain, move on as quickly as we can, and the Bible says that's not, it's not easy and convenient. So
So we tend to soften death with all kinds of euphemisms. We say, oh, they moved on, they passed on, you know, they bought the farm, kicked the bucket, bit the dust, you know, all the different, met his maker. There's all kinds of different euphemisms that are out there. And not that euphemisms are bad. Even Paul uses euphemism for death. But as Paul was writing to this church in Philippi, things weren't going well for him. He wasn't preaching to packed houses. In fact, he wasn't preaching at all. He was in prison. He was in prison, and he was thinking about dying. Why? Because the Roman government was killing Christians. Was it his turn? Well, if it was his turn, it's better that I go. And so he's dealing with all that, and you'd think by what he has to say that nothing but good was happening in his life, nothing but roses and perfect things. He said, it is my eager expectation and hope. I mean, here he's in prison, languishing, possibly facing death. It's my eager and expectation and hope that with full courage, now as always, that Christ will be honored in my body. Whether by life or whether by death. For me to live is Christ and to die is gain. My desire is to depart and be with Christ. That's far better. But to remain in the flesh is more necessary on your account. So convinced of this, I know that I will remain here and I will continue to be with you. Did you catch the euphemism, though? Paul didn't say death is good. He said, I desire to be with Christ. My desire is to be with the Lord. My desire is to depart and be with Christ. There's a difference. Death isn't good. But the desire to be with Christ is good. And you know what? You can be with Christ right now, because we're going to talk about that in a little bit. But to live is Christ, to die is gain. And you're living right now. And so you're going to come to this communion, and it's all about Christ. And he says, I want Christ. And you're going to have his body, and you're going to touch his blood and eat his body and drink his blood. And you're going to unite yourself with him in the promise of his death, in the promise of his resurrection, sins forgiven, washed away. You're the child of God. And you come to this altar because you love Jesus. And Paul says, it's better that I'm with Jesus. It's better to be at this altar rail with the bread in our mouth and the wine in our lips. It's better to be in his presence with the bread in our mouth and the wine in our lips. And it's better to die and to be with the Lord. And yet there's work to be done. So we have work to do, and the church has work to do. And while we're here, it's proclaiming Christ, but not just proclaiming Christ, because while to die is great gain, we also want to live our lives for the glory and the honor of Christ. What does a life that honors Jesus look like? Before you die, what does a life-filled honor look like to the one you say you love and look forward to being in his presence for all eternity? Because it's going to be better. What does a life of faithfulness look like? A life of dedication, a life of keeping the commandments. And the commandments are simple. Love people. I was just at a LWML workshop, and it was at Perry Lutheran Homes in Perry, Iowa. And it was all about the old people that are in nursing homes and how much the Lutherans there love them. And those people are getting older and they're ready to be with Jesus, and many of them are saying, to die is great gain, but loving them. What does a life filled with honor and filled with Christ look like when we come together? Love God, love each other, keep his commandments, honor life, take care of your children, take care of your elderly,
Take care of one another.

0: Celebrate the things that you have while you have time to celebrate them. Be thankful for what God has given us while we are alive to be able to enjoy them. You know, those of you with children, the parents, it's so easy to be thinking about these days when life is difficult because you have to get up early, get the kids ready, you got to go to work, and you work all day, you come home, and there the kids are. And then before you know it, you're going to bed at night, and you're completely exhausted because you didn't get a break all day long. Rejoice in that. Give praise and honor to your Lord. Because to die is gain. Yes, to die is better to be with the Lord. But while we're here, let our life honor the gospel that lives in us. And the things we say and the things we do and how we live and how we see each other and how we care for each other and how we love Jesus. You know, it's not my love for Christ that does anything. It really isn't. It's what Christ has done for me, how he's given his son for me, how he shed his blood for me, how he's been gracious upon me, a sinner, made me his child. But now I know that receiving his mercy, receiving his grace, how do I desire to live? I desire to be with Christ. It's far better. But I also desire that if I live here, that I do it well, that I do it for a God who's loved me, that I do it for a Jesus that I love, or at least I say I love, to not live in the sin that's around me, to not live in the sin that is within me, but to be one that is honored by Christ. As people look at me and the life in me and Christ in me and salvation in me, that is reflected to my children as I celebrate the life we live in this life. To live as Christ, yes. To live as Christ. But to die is great gain. You know, do you believe that? That dying is better? It's a strange teaching, isn't it? And you won't hear that anywhere else. You only hear that in the Bible. Because the Bible understands death is a curse. It's not the circle of life. It's not just a process of evolution through which the process of evolution, we die and we die and we die, and everything evolves and gets better and better and better. Is that what you see? That through death and death and death, everything advances and gets better and better. Is that what you see? Or is death a curse, a brokenness, a pain? And Christ has borne that curse. By coming into the flesh and bearing our sin and bearing us on his shoulders and then suffering and dying and rising again, it is better to die. And Jesus said that it's better for one man to die than for all. Well, that's what Caiaphas said, but he was true. It's better that one man die for the sins of all than that all die. And Jesus says that's right. It's better that I die. Death isn't good. It wasn't good for Jesus. Death is never good, but it's necessary. And death is necessary. And those who get to die, it is better. It is great gain to be with the Lord. For me to live is Christ. For me to die is gain. And I'd love to go into detail about all that, what it looks like when we die. I'd love to go into all the detail and let you know what it looks like, but the Bible doesn't say much about heaven and hell. We did a whole lot of Bible study about it here, right? But the Bible simply says, no eye has seen, no ear is heard, no mind is conceived what God has prepared for those who love him. You know, people die. Just had somebody recently die. I got to go see Jesus, right? I got to see God. It wasn't Jesus. I got to see God, and this person wasn't a Christian. And I saw God, and there was a light, and there was a peace, and there was a calm, and there was a presence. And then they write these books. By the way, when people die and write these books, do you realize everybody who dies and write a book about dying and coming back makes a million? They're motivated to tell you something, right? We've got a better book. We've got the real book. We've got the Bible. We've got the truth that tells us to die is gain, and why? Because Christ has borne the curse for us. And we have a day where we will not sleep, but we will rise. People always think death is like a sleep. We die and we sleep. Well, the body sleeps in the grave, but the soul never sleeps. Good Lutherans know that. To die is gain. It's better off for me to die and be with the Lord. You say, well, what about the body? Well, the body is in the grave. It's resting. And that's where Paul uses the euphemism sleep for death. The body's sleeping. The body's not dead. It's just resting. But when Christ returns, there's going to be a glorious resurrection of all flesh. And then our bodies and souls are reunited. And we don't float on the clouds, and we don't do all kinds of weird stuff. We're back in our bodies, back on a new earth. No more sin, no more sickness, no more curse. In the presence of God, it's better. It's better that way. Four little words, strange to our ears, foreign to our thoughts, so alien. To die is gain. But you're still here. You're still breathing, aren't you? Still moving, still kicking, still thinking. To live is Christ. To live is Christ. Is there still suffering here? Yes. Is there still sickness here? Yes. Is there still the curse? Yes. Is there still pain? Yes. But in all the humdrum, everyday stuff that you do each and every day, you're not alone. Christ is exalted in you. To live as Christ. In your body, in your works, in your deeds. And think what that means, to live as Christ. That our life is an honor to Christ. You have his forgiveness. You have his body and blood. Your body is a temple of the Holy Spirit. Christ dwells and lives in you. You have his promise. And you, like Paul, may have bad options before you. Paul was in prison. But whether you're locked up in prison, maybe even dying, maybe things are going well, but it doesn't matter. To live is Christ. But to die is gain. Amen. Now may the peace of God that passes all understanding keep your hearts and your minds in Christ Jesus unto life everlasting. Amen. Please rise. I believe in one God.
1: For the remission of sins, and I look for the resurrection of the dead and and the life of the world to come. Amen.
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1: Please rise for prayer. Gracious Heavenly Father, You've given us Your word, and you know, we spend half the year talking about what Christ has done for us, and then we talk the next half of the year about how we're supposed to live our life in Christ. And part of that is knowing that Christ lives in us. We live each day in hope. We face each trial, each adversity, each difficulty, living in honor of You, the Christ who lives with us and comes to us and feeds us with His body and His blood and never forsakes us and never leaves us and never leaves us without a promise, and yet we live in the curse. And it's difficult. It is better to die and to be with You. It is better to commend our loved ones into Your care, but that's a difficult teaching because we believe much better it's better for us to be here. But Lord, you see things different than we do. We pray that You'll give us faith to embrace the things that are unseen, to embrace by faith Your promises. And as long as we're on this earth, that our lives would bring glory and honor to Your name, that our lives would bring the honor of the gospel. Forgive us when we fail. Forgive us when our faith is faulty and weak. Forgive us for the fears we have about dying, the concerns we have because, Lord, our faith is weak. Help us to cling to what Your Son has taught us, what Paul teaches, to live as Christ, and that's good, but to die is gain. We look forward to that day when history on this earth has met its match, the time has been fulfilled, and You return in Your body to claim Your kingdom, and You vanquish all evil and sin forever. You raise our bodies from the grave and put us on Your new creation for all eternity, where we will learn to love, and each and every day will be a love for You. We look forward to that, loving You the way You finally deserve to be loved, honoring You the way You finally deserve to be honored. And in doing so, we'll love and honor each other the way we've always needed to do and not been able to accomplish it. But until that day when we walk on this earth in love, we walk in this broken world where it's difficult to love and to be loved and to feel loved. We pray that You will help us and continue to forgive us, continue to remind us, and help us to grow in Your promises so that we can live in Your eternity when it's all been put back together again. Lord, in Your mercy. And gracious Heavenly Father, there's much work to be done. And Paul understood that. Even though he was in prison facing death, he knew that there was still more work to be done. And there is for us. As moms, as dads, as a pastor, there's more work to be done. That our lives bring honor to Christ. That we show Christ in our lives to our families. Christ in our lives to our children. Christ in our lives to our community. So people see how that's different. So that other people might want to know the gospel. So that they too can understand to die as gain. That they might also understand too that to live is Christ. Lord, in your mercy. And gracious Heavenly Father, we pray that you'll continue to be with the ministries of this campus, our preschool, our school, and our church, all the ways we talk about Jesus, that we share Jesus to the kids, and we pray that you'll be with us as we do all that. Let your Holy Spirit guide and direct our sayings, that our lives will bring honor to the gospel, and that you might be able to bless our work with each other. Lord, in your mercy. And gracious Heavenly Father, we do pray for those who mourn the death of loved ones. To die is gain, but death is not good, and it's never good. And there's grief. Be with Sarah Pope, our principal, who lost her father, David, and we pray that you'll comfort the family with the message of hope that we have in Christ Jesus. Be with Un Bakam, who died, and Dick, his father. Pray that you'll be with the family as they grieve and help them to remember the promises we have in Christ. Be with the family of Tim Green, who was also called to his heavenly home. And as they have the service, we pray that you'll keep them mindful of all the promises that we have in Christ Jesus. We also pray that you'll be with the celebrations we have. Abby Byerly and Tony Marshall, we will be united in marriage next Saturday, September 26th, and pray the blessing on their union. We thank you for Larry and Tammy Rosenboom's celebration of their anniversary for the years that they've been married, and pray your continued blessings upon their relationship and their lives. Be also with those sick, shut in, or hospitalized, especially Ashlyn Bowl, and Bruce Gamble, Pastor Keith Kohlmeyer, Kathy Schulte, Betty Sharp, and Katie Sharp, Nelda Olson, Carly Byrne, Tara Neiswanger, Ben Norgard, Jesse Whidbey, and Corey Langner. And Lord, we pray for our missionaries, Craig, Christy Gebhardt, and Cody Arlie Mock. All these things we pray in the name of our Lord and Savior, Jesus Christ. Amen. Our service then continues with the preface to Holy Communion. The Lord be with you. Lift up your hearts. And let us give thanks to the Lord our God. It is truly good, right, and salutary that we should at all times and in all places give thanks to you, Holy Lord, Almighty Father, and everlasting God, through Jesus Christ our Lord, who on this day overcame death and the grave, and by his glorious resurrection opened to us the way of everlasting life. And therefore, with the angels, with the archangels, with all the company of heaven, we laud and magnify your glorious name, evermore praising you and saying,

Our Father, Christ, in the same night in which he was betrayed, took bread, and when he had given thanks, he broke it and gave it to his disciples, saying, "Take, eat. This is my body, which is given for you. This do in remembrance of me." In the same way also, he took the cup after supper, and when he had given thanks, he gave it to them, saying, "Drink of it, all of you. This cup is the New Testament in my blood, which is shed for you for the forgiveness of your sins. This do as often as you drink it in remembrance of me." The peace of the Lord be with you always.

The members of First English will be coming forward to receive the true body and blood of Jesus. As each member comes forward to commune with God and with one another, the congregation will sing hymn number 578, Thy Strong Word, found in the Lutheran Service Book, hymn number 578. 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We are located here at 1311 East 18th Street, Spencer, Iowa. Take and eat. This bread is my body. Take and drink. This cup is my blood. With these words, Jesus comes physically to touch his people, and we experience Easter. We come to receive our Lord's body and blood truly present in the bread and wine. After Jesus had risen, he appeared to his disciples and showed them his wounds. Jesus told them, "The peace of God be with you." The same peace is given to us with the Lord's body and blood. By sharing in the peace of the Lord with one another, we proclaim that we are God's children, united as one family, a holy communion with for all eternity. The hymn again is hymn number 578, Thy Strong Word.

During the hymn, we will be closing our worship service, and we pray that the hearing of God's word results in great blessings in your life and create an interest in the Lord's work. Please put us on your prayer list and before God's throne, asking that this ministry might play a helpful role in bringing the good news of the gospel of Jesus Christ to the people of our broadcast area. The hymn again is hymn number 578, Thy Strong Word.

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2: We've got another great big day here at the Clay County Fair, so we encourage everybody to come join us this Sunday. 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And Laddie and the gang want to talk to you about the Kinetico systems, how darn good they are, and you get your bang for your buck when you purchase here.
3: Oh, you sure do, Rhonda. I get really kind of upset when people have gotten taken by some media report about the water in Los Angeles or whatever, and we can fix every problem you possibly had in the whole world, but they don't bother to say you'll never see us again.
2: Yeah.
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2: yep,
3: you know, when they're disgusted because it didn't work and they can't find service, give us a call. 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
2: You talked about how dependable Kinetico is. 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
3: We have thousands of them, Rhonda, and we put less than 15 hours a week into service, even though over 3,000 of them are more than 20, 30, 40, and 50 years old.
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3: And we can get parts back to the very first one that was designed in January 1970.
2: You will come to their home and check their water for them?
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2: Okay.
3: And we can give them a price if they're interested in something. 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
3: 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We're trying to lock the prices in before January. We're anticipating that things will go up as they seem to be. And so we're trying to lock the price in for everybody before that happens. 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
2: 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It's a big day. Everything is open until 6 o'clock tonight. 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
6: 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And later, we'll talk with author and teacher Dr. Jeff Gibbs. I'm Mark Eicher. 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
5: What were the non-negotiables you were raised with? By non-negotiables, I mean the things that could finish the sentence, in this family, we, such as, in this family, at dinner time, we try at least one bite of everything on our plates. Or, in this family, we go on trips during the summer. Or we go to college, or we go to church on Sundays. Or, in this family, we root for the Packers. Sometimes the non-negotiables could be stated as negatives, like, in this family, we don't touch Dad's tools. Or, we don't bother Mom while she's watching her show. There are some lines you do not cross. Every family has these non-negotiables, expectations that aren't up for discussion, rituals that are not on the table for trading out. They're what make a family what it is. It's core values, beliefs, convictions, practices that if you gave them up, you'd be a different family. Even in families with low expectations, even they have non-negotiables. Even if it's only, you don't tell me what to do, you do you. Even if the only rule is there are no rules, that's still a rule. Part of what makes non-negotiables necessary is that they establish boundaries. They let us know where I stop and where you start. They protect us from walking all over each other, from treating each other like objects, like property, or just extensions of ourselves. Non-negotiables say, you can go this far, but no further. Joking's okay, but don't be mean. Roughhousing is okay, but not in the living room. And biting, never okay. But even more than boundaries, non-negotiables are the fabric we work with, the water we swim in, the raw material we need to make a life. Without some non-negotiables, we couldn't live together or work together. We couldn't even play together. We couldn't trust each other. We wouldn't even know who we are. Non-negotiables are embedded in our identities and secured by our boundaries. You don't even have to believe in God to have non-negotiables. Maybe you don't believe in God. You might believe that things got to be this way through evolution, through randomness and chance. And if that is the case, then the non-negotiables we had yesterday may not be the ones you want for tomorrow. Because if there is no creator, God, to tell us thus far and no further, then we have to make our own boundaries. Or I make mine and you make yours, even if all we can agree on is don't tell me what to do. Which, incidentally, is how someone once described hell, a country where people are always trying to get what they want, but not what they need, and always moving further and further away because they don't want to be told what to do. Whether or not we can agree about God, I think we can agree that at least some non-negotiables are inevitable. Because without some boundaries, everything dissolves into everything else, into indiscriminate nothingness. But maybe that's what you believe, that there are no permanent boundaries, that there really is no difference between biting your nails and biting your friend, though your friend might disagree. If that is what you believe, then that's your non-negotiable. It's your judgment on the universe, your belief about how things really are. I guess that's another way to describe a non-negotiable. It's just how things are, at least from a certain perspective. I don't know what your perspective is, but if we had the opportunity, I would like to know about you, to try to understand something about your story, how you came to believe what you believe, why you hope what you hope. I would like to know you because you

are a non-negotiable for me, for us, for this community of which I am a part. That's why we go to the effort to produce this program every week. We do it from the conviction, from the belief that you, whoever you are, wherever you are a non-negotiable. Because God says so. Jesus, God's word, God's eternal Son who created everything, he said it, not just with his words, but also with his deeds. He said it by being born as a fellow human being alongside us. He said it by the way he embraced everyone he met. He said it by the way he surrendered his life to God's justice and mercy. Jesus' surrender culminated in his death on the cross. And God was pleased to raise Jesus from the dead so that he, in a way I don't fully understand, could be present everywhere by God's Spirit, so that he could return one day and raise us all from the dead and make everything new, better than new. Jesus said and did all of this because, just as God was not willing to let his Son be lost in death, so also God is not willing that you would be lost. You are God's non-negotiable. Jesus sent me to tell you that. Jesus told his followers once, "It is not the will of God, your Father in heaven, that one of these little ones be lost." It's recorded in the Gospel of Matthew, chapter 18, verse 14. Little ones here refers not just to small children, but also to everyone who is small and vulnerable, to everyone threatened by the sins and failures of others, to everyone shackled by their own failures and sins and not able to free themselves. Those are the little ones of whom Jesus speaks. They are all of us, though sometimes we like to think otherwise. We're all little ones before God. And Jesus says that his Father, actually he says your Father, our Father, is not willing that one, not even one, of these little ones be lost. It is not God's will for little ones to be lost to him or lost to us. God's love for them, all of them, his desire for their eternal good, that's a non-negotiable. Which brings up another related non-negotiable for God: forgiveness. Earlier, Jesus had taught his followers to pray, "Forgive us our debts, as we also have forgiven our debtors." And he told them, "Because if you forgive others their trespasses, that is, their slights and shortcomings and failures, your heavenly Father will also forgive you. But if you do not forgive others their trespasses, neither will your Father forgive your trespasses." In other words, for the God and Father of Jesus, forgiveness is a non-negotiable. God gives boundaries to protect his forgiveness because forgiveness reflects who God is. It's part of God's identity, his justice, and his mercy. To expect for God not to care about forgiveness is to ask God to be a different God, a God of your own making, and then to put your trust in that God, to stake your life on that God instead of on the God and Father of Jesus. If we want to be part of God's family, forgiveness is a non-negotiable. Now, there was an instance when Jesus' first followers wanted to test this. Is forgiveness really necessary in every situation? They wondered. I mean, what if you have a really good reason not to forgive someone? Say, like, they did it on purpose. They did it because they knew it would bother you. And even though you've told them how much you hate when they do that, and this is at least the seventh time that they've done it, and they're not even trying to change, what about then? There've got to be more important things than forgiveness, Jesus, like sanity and common decency, right? Jesus, as he often did, answers the question with a fictional story, a parable. It's recorded in Matthew chapter 18, starting at verse 23. Jesus said, "For this reason, the kingdom
the rule and reign of heaven has become like a certain king who wished to settle accounts with his servants. And as he was settling, one servant was brought before him who owed 10,000 talents. 10,000 talents, which would have taken the average day laborer somewhere in the neighborhood of 60 million workdays to pay back, an impossible debt. And so, because he could not pay it, the master ordered that the servant be sold, along with his wife and his children and all that he had, and payment to be made. So the servant fell down before him and pleaded with him, saying, "Be patient with me, and I will repay you everything." But because the master was moved with compassion for this servant, he released him and forgave him the debt. Then that same servant went out and found one of his fellow servants who owed him 100 denarii, 100 days' wages, and grabbing him, he began to choke him, saying, "Pay what you owe." So his fellow servant fell down and began to plead with him, saying, "Be patient with me, and I will repay you." But he was not willing, and he went and threw him in prison until the debt should be paid. Now, when his fellow servants saw this, they were greatly distressed, and they went and reported to their master all that had taken place. Then the master summoned him and says to him, "You wicked servant, all that debt I forgave you because you pleaded with me, and it was necessary, wasn't it, for you to have mercy on your fellow servant as I had mercy on you?" Because he was angry, his master handed him over to the jailers until he should repay all that was owed. So also, Jesus said, "Will my Father in heaven do to all of you if you do not, each of you, forgive your brother from your hearts?" Matthew chapter 18, verses 23 through 35. Jesus compares God, his Father, to this king. Now, that doesn't mean that God is like this fictional king in every sense, but at least in one sense. In God's family, forgiveness is a non-negotiable. It's not up for debate, because forgiveness is what makes us who we are. That doesn't mean it's easy, just necessary. Necessary because God is not willing that even one of these little ones be lost. Not lost to him, not lost to us. And we're not going to change God's mind on this. And we shouldn't try. We can't give up on anyone because God hasn't given up on us. Jesus' story is a comfort and a warning. It's a comfort because no debt is too much for God to forgive on account of Jesus. And a double comfort because Christian forgiveness doesn't start with us, but with God. It's God's non-negotiable, not ours. Our forgiveness is simply God's forgiveness flowing through us. The algorithm is simple. As God has had mercy on us, so we have mercy on others. That's the Christian way. It's not so much that we're trying to imitate God, though sometimes the Bible says it that way. See Ephesians chapter 5, verse 1. But it's not imitation in an artificial sense, but an organic sense. We are participating in God's life. We're riding the wave of God's forgiveness. We're carried along by the river of God's life. Because God's life and God's forgiveness are just two ways of saying the same thing. Which means that if I shut out God's forgiveness, then I shut out God's life. So Jesus' story is also a warning. But the warning is not, watch out because God might change his mind and decide that he doesn't love but actually hates you. No, that's not the warning. It's not that God's forgiveness is conditional. It's that God's life and God's forgiveness are one in the same thing. If
you refuse to let God's forgiveness flow through you, or if I refuse, then we are at the same time refusing God's life.

0: refusing the God of Jesus and making a God of our own choosing. And then those little artificial gods will have to pay the bill for our unpayable debt to the true God. Today, if you look at your hands or you look in your heart and you notice that maybe you do have someone in a chokehold of unforgiveness, like the wicked servant in Jesus' parable. In the fictional story, it was too late for him, but in real life, it is not too late for you. Jesus tells this story because he loves you, to warn you and to comfort you. God's forgiveness is still on the table. It's still there, ready to flow through you right now. So, take a deep breath. Loosen your grip a little. Let God's love and life flow through you and to you, because he is not willing that even one of these little ones be lost. And that includes you. C.S. Lewis wrote, "Everyone says forgiveness is a lovely idea until they have something to forgive." For anyone who belongs to Jesus, forgiveness is a way of life, but that doesn't make it easy. I saw the difficulty of forgiveness on the face of Erica Kirk when I watched a video of her speaking at the memorial service of her late husband, Charlie Kirk, who was murdered 1 year ago this week. In her talk, Erica, who has a master's degree in legal studies, described the cowardly murderer who shot her husband while hiding from 400 feet away. She described him simply as that young man. That is, somebody's neighbor, somebody's friend, somebody's son, their little one. That young man. She repeated it, lifting her eyes up in grief and pain as she said it. She referenced the words of Jesus from the cross when he prayed for the people who were crucifying him. "Father, forgive them, for they know not what they do." Forgiveness that would flow even to those men. "That man," Erica said it again, this time with a flash of anger on her face. Maybe she was contemplating his crime, what he had done, what he had stolen from her and her two small children. But then she paused, loosened her grip a little, and took a deep breath. And it was like she wasn't even there anymore. Or maybe just smaller all of a sudden. When she spoke again, she was just a little one standing in the presence of the holy God, the King who had forgiven her an unpayable debt. When she spoke again, it was a prayer pleading for mercy she couldn't afford. "That young man, I forgive him." She said it almost surprised to hear herself saying it before hiding her face in tears. A minute later, when she regained her composure, once more she addressed the tens of thousands of people standing in the stadium. "I forgive him because it was what Christ did and what Charlie would do. The answer to hate is not hate. The answer we know from the gospel is love, and always love. To forgive someone, you don't have to pretend that what they did wasn't so bad. To forgive someone, you don't have to pretend that there won't be lawful, God-given consequences in this life. To forgive someone, you don't have to pretend that the debt they owe isn't crippling. You don't even have to pretend that you like someone to forgive them. Forgiveness is simply releasing the chokehold. Forgiveness means wanting good for the person who hurt you, seeking their good, not their ill, praying for them to be included, cured, found, restored, made whole again in Christ. Forgiveness starts with God's forgiveness for us. The truth that God absorbed the whole crippling debt of our sin in the death of his Son because he was moved with compassion for us. That's where all Christian forgiveness begins. And forgiveness starts to flow through us because we have no life outside of Jesus. We died to ourselves and our lives are hidden in him. Our forgiveness is just Christ's forgiveness passed on. In this family, we forgive each other. In the name of Jesus, amen.
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0: 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Amen.
1: 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Next week, Dr. Ziegler talks about keeping up with others and how to go from comparing to sharing. I'm Mark Eicher. 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

0: for the next 30 minutes on 102.5 FM and 1240 AM KICD, we invite you to listen to a sermon from River's Edge Church. 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
1: Well, if you have your Bibles, and I hope you do, please mark Ephesians chapter 5 and then open to 1 Samuel chapter 25. Ephesians 5 for later, 1 Samuel chapter 25 to start with. And while you take your time doing that, I do need to let you know that today I'm going to be approaching this sermon a little bit differently. Instead of reading the entire text to you in one go at the beginning, we're going to take it apart piece by piece, passage by passage, as we walk through it. Now, you've probably never heard of the word that is in the sermon title. So, does anybody recognize the name Nabal? No, okay. So what we're doing in this series is we're actually going to be looking at some lesser-known couples, some lesser-known husband and wives in the Bible. And today we're looking at a man whose name is Nabal and a wife whose name is Abigail. And that's in 1 Samuel 25. Nabal is Hebrew for fool. So his name is the quality that he has, and we're going to unpack that. But today, again, our main takeaway is that we are off balance. We're creating an extra load for our partner to carry if we are not fulfilling our roles as the Bible teaches it. Now, I am either the worst person or the best person to preach on marriage. I'm not sure yet. I'm trying to figure that out. My wife and I have had struggles. I've shared some of those. We've had some successes, and I'm happy to have those as well. But I'm going to do my best to humbly present to you what I see is some important lessons in Scripture on husbandry and wifery. What are we supposed to have as the picture of what our individual roles are as the Bible teaches? Now, to give you a little background, since many of you I saw do not recognize this story, do not remember the story of Nabal and Abigail. That's okay, by the way. It's pretty deep cut. Let me just paint the picture for you. Have you ever heard of King David? Okay, so we're right in the smack middle of King David's story. He is running from the first king. Okay, Bible trivia, who was that? Saul, all right. Extra room in your mansion in heaven. Dunskies, all right. So he's running from Saul. In fact, the prophet Samuel, who was a real mentor to David, ordained him, if you will, or anointed him with oil, has just died. David is most likely grieving that deeply. And he's had some opportunities to take some vengeance on Saul, and he's chosen not to. And we're going to see in this chapter sort of, if this were a sort of a movie or a TV show, this would be a one-off episode where David is going to have an opportunity to really turn a direction that's not true to him. But the wife in this story, Abigail, is going to help him not do that. Now, it's important to remember that in our Old Testament particularly, it is descriptive and not prescriptive. What I mean by that is it oftentimes shows how we should not be. Not everything in the Old Testament and many examples in it, the Hebrew literature, one of the reasons I think it's very beautiful is it kept its flaws, even of its heroes. It kept the things that they messed up for us to learn from what not to do. So it's descriptive, but not necessarily prescriptive. So with that background, with that sort of setting the scene, David is on the run from Saul. He's going to come across a husband named Nabal and a wife named Abigail. Let us bow together and have a word of prayer. Father God, open your scripture to us this morning. Help me, as always, to deliver the message that you have and not one that I have. In your name, amen. So, 1 Samuel chapter 25, let's go ahead and get into the story. We're going to start with verse 4. And we're going to read a passage here, so follow along with me, please. Chapter 25, verse 4. David heard in the wilderness that Nabal was shearing his sheep. So David sent 10 young men, and David said to the young men, "Go up to Carmel and go to Nabal and greet him in my name." and thus you shall greet him. Peace be to you, and peace be to your house, and peace be to all that you have. I hear that you have shearers. Now your shepherds have been with us, and we did them no harm, and they missed nothing all the time they were in Carmel. Ask your young men, and they will tell you. Therefore, let my young men find favor in your eyes, for we have come on a feast day. Please give whatever you have at hand to your servants and to your son David. When David's young men came, they said all this to Nabal in the name of David, and then they waited. And Nabal answered David's servants, "Who is David? Who is the son of Jesse? There are many servants these days who are breaking away from their masters. Shall I take my bread and my water and my meat that I have killed for my shearers and give it to the men who I do not know where they come from?" So David's young men turned away and came back and told him all this. And David said to his men, "Every man strap on his sword." And every man of them strapped on their sword. David also strapped on his sword. And about 400 men went up after David, while 200 men remained behind with the baggage. What David had done previously was provide protection to Nabal's shepherds. Nabal is the head of a large household. We don't get an exact number, but on average, there's probably 50-some-odd people between servants and extended family and children. He's going to have quite a bit of livestock. And he had, at one time, his men were out shepherding the flock because, you know, they kind of travel around finding the good grass and the different things that the sheep need. David had provided protection, most likely from wild animals, from bandits. And it was an absolute part of the culture at the time that their idea of hospitality was it needs to be reciprocal. If someone does something kind to you, a stranger, it doesn't matter. At some point, you need to do something kind back. It wasn't so much tit for tat as, again, a way to keep things balanced, to be in healthy balance as a whole people. Now, I don't know if you picked up on it, but Nabal already in this first passage is giving us some examples of what not to be. So if you saw his initial response is to pretend that he doesn't even know who David and Jesse are. Now let me ask you, do you really think that an Israelite in this time has not heard of David? It's almost certain that he is feigning ignorance. He is having a bit of arrogance here, a bit of ego to pretend that he doesn't know who they are. And he's already showing a bit of his quality that we would not want to emulate, which is, for whatever reason, to kind of be offended at this very normal, very natural request to just reciprocate some hospitality. And so one of the things that we learn as a husband from Nabal is not to have our ego in the driver's seat. Whatever is going on and why he decided to act this way, to pretend that he didn't even know who David was, and to flat out deny just some kindness. See, Nabal had a lot of wealth, but he didn't show that he has wisdom. Husbands, remember I told you weeks ago, I believe it was Father's Day, so maybe a few months ago, that Scripture in my mind clearly tells us that we are to go first. But wives, you're not to let us go only. Let me say that again. We are called to go first, to lead the way towards something that we're going to talk about, and wives, not to let us go only. But I want to add to that today. You already are going first. You already are leading the way to something. Because you're already worshiping something, you already are kneeling down to some master. Jesus tells us that you will have a master. You need to choose that it's God, otherwise it will be something of the world. And what we see here with Nabal right off in this moment is an example that the kind of person he has led himself to be and therefore leading his family, his marriage to be, is one of arrogance, of ego, a lack of wisdom, a lack of kindness, and hospitality. You see, when Scripture tells husbands to be a leader, it always pairs it with like Christ. What kind of leadership did Christ show? Servant leadership. Leadership towards washing each other's feet. Leadership towards sacrificial love on a cross. Not leadership towards I get my way and I get to say what I want to say and everyone better listen. Not leadership towards this kind of ego and arrogance and why should I do anything to help someone else? See, Nabal is leading his family towards that kind of living and walking through this world. In the New Testament, if you ever unpack the Greek, there's a lot of verses about what husbands should do and how they should love their wives and what women should do. In the Greek, there's different kinds of love. Has anybody ever heard of agape love versus phileo love versus eros love? Anybody ever heard of those? Did you know that the wife is never once told to agape love her husband? The husband is told almost every time to agape love the wife. Agape, the best literal translation is either godlike or better, is unconditional sacrificial love. This is what the New Testament says a husband should be leading the way towards as the head of the household, is the agapeo type love as an example like Christ's example.

Neither what the wife is told, which is often more a word that's closer to respect, that's closer to revering, sort of holding up. Neither of these commands in the New Testament, if you look at every scripture that mentions husbands and wife, neither of the commands is a lever for control. How many marriages get in so much misery because they fall into the trap of trying to control one another? And that is not what the New Testament teaches, at least not based on what I read. This agape love that a husband is called to lead the way towards, well, what could it look like? Well, like I said, washing feet. What could that look like on a Tuesday? I thought about this and I chewed on it. I talked to quite a few people asking, you know, if a husband is called to this sacrificial love like Christ on a cross, I don't think we're actually asking him to go find a cross literally, but what does it look like? And you know, the number one, I could have done a family feud on this. The number one most common answer I got from any wife out there who's been married at all for any amount of time was, don't come home from work and disengage and sit on the couch and watch sports or whatever other TV show. That they just want him to sacrifice that disengaged, unpresent time to be there, to be listening, to give her some attention. Maybe that's one example of how a husband can lead the way toward agape love. There are others. Let's go back to the text and get an example of what a wife can look like. Abigail is going to show us a few things here. We're going to pick it up in verse 14. Same chapter, 25, verse 14. But one of the young men told Abigail, Nabal's wife, "Behold, David sent messengers out of the wilderness to greet our master, and he railed at them. Yet the men were very good to us, and we suffered no harm. And we did not miss anything when we were in the fields, as long as we went with them. They were a wall to us both by night and by day, all the while we were with them keeping sheep." Do you see how good David treated Nabal's men? Verse 17. "Now therefore know this and consider what you should do, for the harm is determined against our master and against all this house. And he is such a worthless man that one cannot even speak to him." Actually, let me pause there. Right there with verse 17. What is the servant saying about the kind of husband leader that Nabal is being? What does it mean that no one can even speak to him? Has anybody ever had someone in your life like that? Have you ever been that person where no one can talk to you or share with you what you need to see in the mirror, what your log might be? Is there a better person? Let me ask you, husbands, is there a better person in the world than your wife to be the person that you nurture and you engender an environment that she can hold up that mirror lovingly, respectfully, but you listen to her voice instead of what we see here? No one can even speak to him. Let's read the text a little bit further. Verse 18. "Then Abigail made haste and took 200 loaves and 2 skins of wine and 5 sheep already prepared and 5 seahs of parched grain and 100 clusters of raisins and 200 cakes of figs and laid them on donkeys. And she said to her young men, 'Go on before me. Behold, I will come after you.' But she did not tell her husband Nabal." What we see here is exactly what I hoped this was showing us. Abigail is having to pick up the load. Do you see it? Do you see? She's having to pick up the slack. She's having to pick up the load. And let me say this, church, that is actually, in general, from time to time, a marriage being where you can lean on your partner and help you when you're hurting, when you're sick, when work has been really tough and you have that person to help you. That is a beautiful part of marriage and should be celebrated and definitely needs to be and is in a healthy marriage. The problem is, if it's that way week after week, month after month, year after year, if it becomes the norm, which clearly the way the text is describing Nabal, this is the norm. This is what everyone's having to run around to do to pick up the slack because of the situations that his ego and his arrogance leads them into. Instead of leading towards a Christ-like way of walking through life,
a Christ-like way that sets up a home on a true, sound foundation of God, he's leading them down this worldly path of bitterness. Did you notice when he's talked about why he didn't want to do this for David? He must have said my and I like five times. He has this obvious worldview and approach of mine, mine, mine, mine. What's that movie with the seagulls that keep saying mine? Do you know it, Tim? Finding Nemo, thank you. That's Nabal right here, right? Mine, mine, mine, mine. This is what he's leading his home to. Because husbands, you are called to go first, but the reality is you are going first. And you need to take that responsibility seriously. What we see here with Abigail really comes to light in the next passage. Let's read verses 23 through 28. When she encounters David, we're going to see a wonderful example of what a helper wife can be. Verse 23. When Abigail saw David, she hurried and got down from the donkey and fell before David on her face and bowed to the ground. She fell at his feet and said, "On me alone, my Lord, be the guilt. Please let your servant speak in your ears and hear the words of your servant. Let not my Lord regard this worthless fellow, Nabal, for as his name is, so is he. Nabal is his name, and folly is with him, but I, your servant, did not see the young men of my Lord whom you sent. Now then, my Lord, as the Lord lives and as your soul lives, because the Lord has restrained you from blood guilt and from saving with your own hand, now then let your enemies and those who seek to do evil to my Lord be as Nabal. And now let this present that your servant has brought to my Lord be given to the young men who follow my Lord. Please forgive," that's really important, everyone, "please forgive the trespass of your servant. For the Lord will certainly make my Lord a sure house, because my Lord is fighting battles for the Lord, and evil shall not be found in it as long as you live." What Abigail is doing there, I'm not so sure it's great for her to talk bad about her husband. That maybe not do that one. But what she's doing with David is a great example of what I think a wife has like a special skill set at. It's a capability of being able to see the picture of who both her husband is meant to be, of who the man truly is, the potential of both the other, and I think even the marriage as a whole. See, Abigail, it speaks to David's heart to try to call him out to say, you don't want to be someone who comes and kills and slaughters an entire household because you got offended. David is not wrong in his offense. Did you catch how many men are coming? He's mad. He's headed to Nabal's house to decimate it. His anger isn't wrong, it's valid, but Abigail being that softer touch, that special capability that I think Scripture is trying to get us to see that a wife can have. No, she's not married to David, but yes, she can see a picture of two different paths, and she speaks to David's true heart, to his heart that is devoted to the Lord and calls to him, attracts him toward a path that is best for him, one where he doesn't take blood vengeance on a home. Do you see it? She is trying to help him make a choice that he will appreciate. She asks him towards forgiveness. She has a way of being a peacemaker here. Now, this is important. And let me say this very strongly. Nowhere in Scripture is there commands to a wife or a husband that legitimate someone staying under someone's thumb in an abusive situation. The authority that is given to the head of a home is not authority to treat someone, forgive me, like crap, and get away with it over and over and over again. And in my strong opinion, the church has sinned in allowing these verses that are so holy and sacred and meant to guide us toward being better husbands and better wives to allow men to confuse the authority that they have as head of the home to be anything other than what Christ showed us.
My grandfather, my mom tells me of how my grandfather would come home. And my grandfather, I look up to my grandfather. I mean, he's gone now. But he served in Korea. He was a chaplain in the Air Force. He came home and became, followed through in his ministerial calling as a pastor the rest of his life. But nonetheless, the home she grew up in was one that if everything was not exactly right when he came home, it was explosive rage and anger. And what she heard her mom say was, well, he's the authority. Scripture says he's the head. He gets to do this. No. I'm here to tell you, at least from my best reading of the scripture, nothing says that that's okay. What it does call us to do is something that is much, much closer to how Christ loved the church as husbands and how Eve was the helper to Adam in the source creation story. It is holding on for Eve, for Abigail, for the wife, to that picture, that beautiful picture of what the husband is meant to be in God, what the marriage looks like in the heavenly view, and helping us go along that way. To speak truth to us, wives, if a husband is leading you towards sin, you are not to be a quiet keeper, but a peacemaker. You need to speak up, respectfully, lovingly, but do not forget, and Abigail is an example of this, that your higher allegiance is to God through this. If your husband is leading you towards sin, there is a respectful and yet real need for you to speak up. Not in a degrading way, not in a disrespectful way, but in a way that brings true peace. What you're doing is actually fighting for the marriage, fighting for your husband to, just like Abigail here, keep him from going in the marriage and the home, going a path that it really doesn't want to. Let's see how David responds here. Verse 32. And David said to Abigail, "Blessed be the Lord, the God of Israel, who sent you this day to meet me. Blessed be your discretion, and blessed be you who have kept me this day from blood guilt and from working salvation with my own hand." Oh, that is important there. "For as surely as the Lord, the God of Israel, lives, who has restrained me from hurting you, unless you had hurried and come to meet me, truly by morning there had not been left to Nabal so much as one male." Then David received from her what she had brought him, and he said to her, "Go in peace to your house. See that I have obeyed your voice and have granted your petition." Here we see from David, husbands, an example of what to do. We've been looking at Nabal as examples of what not to do. Wives, we looked at Abigail as examples of what to do. Here we have David as an example of what to do. A practice of putting God first, of God being the higher power. What he means by not working out salvation with his own hands is the same honoring of

We want to act and treat people who are supposed to be our most precious, to be treating them like they are anything but to lead towards, what did David lead towards here? Forgiveness. He thanked her. He listened. He forgave. He was valid in his anger, but he forgave. A way forward for husbands, I think, to follow the agapeo command in Scripture is to look like, let me see how to put this. It's sometimes to carry a little bit of unfairness. Not a lot, not too much, not terribly. But sometimes, husbands, we need to go first and saying we're sorry. Now, wives, don't let them go only. Sometimes we need to go first in, oh my gosh, nobody else is putting the toilet paper on the toilet roll. Oh, the 100th time. That one hits home, don't it? I did an experiment once. Our dog food bowl and the animal's water bowl sits just in this little notch in the kitchen. And anytime the kids

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And usually, I go and I clean it up, But I decided to wait. I wanted to see how long it would go, right? Oh, my Lord, ladies and gentlemen, it went a long time. Husbands,

0: sweep up under the animal bowl.
1: Let's read the last part of this story, verse 36 and 38, just a couple more verses here. This really truly unpacks sort of how off Nabal had gotten. 36, and Abigail came to Nabal, and behold, he was holding a feast in his house, like the feast of a king. And Nabal's heart was merry within him, for he was very drunk. So she told him nothing at all until the morning light. In the morning, when the wine had gone out of Nabal, his wife told him these things, and his heart died within him, and he became as a stone. And about 10 days later, the Lord struck Nabal, and he died. Old Testament's a little more brutal, but did Nabal truly not have enough to share? If he's throwing a lavish party fit for a king, I think you see that that was a lie. His arrogance and his egoness. He was practicing escapism. He was using substances. That's low-hanging fruit, gentlemen and gentlewomen. If you are in the habit, this is a don't. If you are in the habit of going home and practicing escapism through whatever, whether it's a substance, whether it's TV, whether it's sports, whether it's work, stop it. As Jesus said, I don't condemn you, but go and sin no more. These things are going to keep your home from ever having a chance of getting to this place. Husbands, lead the way, and not in whatever the opposite of practicing escapism is, engagement in the moment, being present to your loved ones. Putting God as a higher power, as we see David say here. How much credit does he give God? God is on the tip of the tongue because what's in the heart flows out. Be putting in your heart the word, not in your gut, alcohol. Wives, as I said before, fight for that picture. No, you're not called by Scripture anyways to be a quiet keeper. Yes, we all need to pick our battles. And yes, there are times to just let someone have a bad day. That's not what we're talking about. But if there is something truly wrong, if sin has entered the home, or you see sin at the gates, in danger of coming after your husband, be a peacemaker. Hold on to that beautiful picture that you are gifted to see. And let it be not a way for you to get your own way, not a way for you to have also ego and be in control and try to just run the house in a way that's also equally unhealthy, but in a way that's loving and what Eve's very name actually means, a helper mate. I'm going to close with Scripture, for it says it better than I can. Turn on over to Ephesians. This will be the last thing. This sums it up better than anything I can say. You'll notice in this, I believe, touches of everything that we just saw in this story. Ephesians chapter 5, we're going to actually start with verse 15. Look carefully then how you walk, not as unwise, but as wise, making the best use of the time, because the days are evil and numbered. Therefore, do not be foolish, but understand what the will of the Lord is. And do not get drunk with wine, for that is debauchery, but be filled with the Spirit, addressing one another in psalms and hymns and spiritual songs, singing and making melody to the Lord with your heart, giving thanks always and for everything to God, the Father, in the name of our Lord Jesus Christ, submitting to one another out of reverence for Christ. Church, what if the home was like that? And if you've had a taste of that, isn't it an amazing moment? Verse 22, wives, submit to your own husbands as to the Lord, for the husband is the head of the wife, even as Christ is the head of the church, his body, and is himself its Savior. Now, as the church submits to Christ, so also wives should submit in everything to their husbands. But remember this, guys, this is where it balances out. Husbands, agape, love your wives as Christ loved the church and gave himself up for her, that he might sanctify her, having cleansed her by the washing of water with the word, so that he might present the church to himself in splendor without spot or wrinkle or any such thing, that she might be holy and without blemish. Picture that of your wives. In the same way, husbands should love their wives as their own bodies. He who loves his wife loves himself, for no one ever hated his own flesh, but nourished.
2: We are Wife Wars. And here's what you need to know.
3: In college football on Saturday.

0: even bet it, but I like to see sometimes if we get on that. See, they're key numbers, 3 and 7. I always want to look to see if there's a rogue number around here. But, you know, the Chargers looked terrible last week. I'll be the first to tell you. I don't know if you guys even know this, Brian and Jeff. I had a partnership in the Grandissimo, which is our big contest in town here.
1: Yeah.
0: And we're out. Oh, Chargers, wow. First week. A third of the pool had the Chargers. Oof. And we almost lost another, another 20% of the pool that had the Lions. So first week there was almost double carnage. Even if they tie, you lose in these type of pools. So, but yeah, the Chargers looked terrible against the Cardinals last week. It looked like the same problems they had last year protecting the quarterback.
1: Yeah,
0: they're like a touchdown favorite here. Let's just call them versus the Raiders, coming off a nice win against. But it was Miami, so it's the Miami team. Do I have an opinion on this game? No, but I have to always say what I say. God protects the bookmaker. So just think about what the bookmaker is going to be rooting for,
1: sure.
0: And that will be the silver and black of the Raiders for sure. So,
1: well, hey, silver lining, Crack, unlike last year, I did not text you this year like, whoa, Chargers, what an upset. Is that good news for you, Crack? Like, at least I didn't
0: boy.
1: Do that this year.
0: Yeah, Jeff and I talked about that. Jeff said, you got to give the kid a pass. I said, wait a minute, you're calling – him a kid? He's 10 years older than you. Yeah, you got to give the kid a pass. All right.
2: Yeah, I was going to ask you about the Grandissimo thing. That's a rough
0: out. $100,000 entry out.
2: You're for Grandissimo. Are you a buyback in guy for Grandissimo? Or are you?
0: No. I'm upset. By the way, the biggest loss of all time. $11 million in contest entries lost in one weekend. $11 million bet on the contest on the Chargers lost of our entries. You know, the entire town. That's crazy. That's how hard it is to win.
1: By the way, the stat with Jim Harbaugh: 11-1 against the spread with the Chargers in divisional games. So he's been really good against the spread in divisional games. For what it's worth, just keep that in mind. By the way, last little note about the Raiders right here. Did you hear about Kirk Cousins and his In-N-Out problem? He loves In-N-Out Burger, right? Burger joint over here.
0: Right.
1: Here's Kirk Cousins. Listen to him break this down. He's deep in the game over here in In-N-Out Burger.
3: I have an In-N-Out problem, if you will. So if I'm really hungry, and I did this in August on an off day, I had 3 3x3s. I don't get onions. I don't get onions, but then I also get fries. And don't usually do a shake. That's probably the one discipline I try to have. But, I can put down a lot of In-N-Out burgers. And I only did the 3x3s, three 3x3s one time. If I'm showing restraint, it's usually like 2 2x2s. So I can be a normal person, but that was a unique time, yeah.
1: Man, he can put them down. Even 2 2x2s is... That's impressive from Kirk Cousins right there. The calorie
2: so
1: intake.
2: Good, man.
1: Yeah, it is. It's fantastic. Man.
2: So good.
1: I didn't realize that about Kirk Cousins. That's great. Fantastic. All right, we've got Bill Krakenberger, professional sports handicapper, Jeff Schwartz, 8-year NFL veteran. I'm Brian Ngo. Coming up next, Prop It Up. We'll look at the prop betting market, get you some plays that heads your way right around the corner. It's Fox Sports Radio's Countdown to Kickoff, presented by Underdog. Unleash your dog.
4: Livestock nutrition is what we want to talk about here this morning. Chad Seaman has joined me in the studio at the depot, and we're going to talk about the things that Spencer Ag can do for the livestock producer out there.
5: Yes, we are.
4: So what do you do? What is your expertise there at Spencer Ag, Chad?
5: So I'm a field marketer at Spencer Ag. I go out on the road every day, go to farmers' locations, and talk nutrition and animal health with them.
4: So we do have a lot of cattle farms here in our broadcast area. So the cattle producer, what are you telling them right now?
5: Yeah, so, you know, we're getting in this time of year where guys are starting to do silage, earlage, high moisture corn, getting ready to take the crop out and make up some stock bales. So, you know, this time of year we talk about taking samples when they're got everything up and ensiled, and so we can see what the nutritional value is. So, you know, it varies so much year to year that we want to make sure that we're doing the best for the animal at the end of the day.
4: So what can you add to it if we didn't have the crop that we wanted?
5: You know, so if everything's not there, or we've got some toxins, we've got binders and stuff we can put in the feed to mitigate that stuff, and so the animals don't see the effects of it.
4: Okay, what about the swine industry as well?
5: Yeah, swine industry, you know, we've got different additives we can put into the feed to help performance. Also there, we've got the toxins. You know, it looks like the corn should be good this year, but if we don't get it up, we get a little few mold or toxins in there, we can add this in, and the swine won't even see the effect of it in there.
4: So the end prices, market prices for both hogs and cattle, constantly watching that. The input cost that the livestock farmer has is going to be huge in that respect. So you want them to try to be as profitable as possible.
5: Yeah, at the end of the day, you're trying to get everything to do the best feed to gain you can. Make the most money at the end of the day is what everybody's trying to do. So anything we can do to help improve that, you know, add little additives in, change the diet just a little bit here and there, makes a big difference at the end of the day to the farmers.
4: Health-wise, this time of year, something they should be concerned about?
5: You know, this time of year, we've seen a lot of, you know, we went from 90 here a couple of weeks ago down to, you know, mid or low 50s and some drain. Always got to be conscious of animals' health. You know, cattle get a little snotty nose or something, get a hold of the vet, come out, take a look. We can prescribe some stuff or look at different things we can do. There's just different options because, you know, it's kind of like us. You get this time of year, you always get a sniffle or a little cold or something right, like that. So we want to take care of that so they don't get worse.
4: Spencer Ag is one-stop shop, as you have the veterinarians, you have the feed, you have all of the expertise behind to help that livestock producer.
5: Yeah, we have vets on staff. We also have nutritionists that we work with at different areas that, you know, we can kind of fit everybody's need with what they want.
4: Chad, how big of a radius do you work?
5: I cover about 120-mile radius.
4: Oh, wow.
5: From Spencer. So I cover up to Fairmont, over to Inwood, down to Carroll. So I go quite a ways.
4: Spencer Ag has been a big supporter of the activities out here at the fairgrounds as well, whether it's those 4-H and FFA kids in the show arena. And all of you guys take your time working at the commodity places with the chop shop and the branding iron as well. They're important to your business too, aren't they?
5: Exactly. You know, we're out here for the kids for the 4-H projects. My kids are in it, so I'm deep in it now. And then I also help out the branding iron. A lot of us take shift at branding iron and chop shop to help out there. Takes an army of people, and we try to help as much as we can.
4: You bet. Spencer Ag Center, always involved out here at the Clay County Fair. Check out a wonderful facility. You'll find them on the east side of Spencer, kind of just off the Beltway there. Really great site since you moved over that direction. You got a lot more room to show everybody all the things that you guys do, don't you?
5: Yeah, it's very, very nice to have the office and everything, all the storage in one facility. We can get everybody taken care of pretty quickly.
4: Chad, thanks for joining us in the studio today. Chad Seaman from Spencer Ag here at the Clay County Fair.
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8: I'm sure like the Buffalo Bills did to the Detroit Lions yesterday. They put all of that to bed.
9: Were you noticing some obvious differences between Joe Brady and Sean McDermott?
10: If you are looking at why, and I'll keep going back to this throughout the course of the season, and this might upset Bills fans, but I mean, it's just an objective view. You moved on from Sean McDermott because you thought he hit a ceiling.
8: Yes.
10: And you now have a team that, very potent offensively, that wasn't going to change. Joe Brady was your offensive coordinator. That was not going to change. But now you have a defense that's giving up, at least in back-to-back games, 30 or more points. That doesn't equate to winning a Super Bowl. And there's a lot of time left. This team can still build and improve and get better defensively. But if we're being honest with ourselves, like, that's a concern if I'm a Bills fan. As good as we look offensively, we've looked good in the past offensively.
7: Two pros, LeVar Arrington, Brady Quinn, and a cup of Joe, Jonas Knox. 6 a.m. Eastern, 3 a.m. Pacific on Fox Sports Radio. I want it.
11: Fair, and I'm Nikki Thunder along with Bill Weathers with Screen Builders. Let's talk about some of the wonderful things you have here at Screen Builders. Now, as I'm finally standing inside here, I could get a good idea of what I would like done. So can you maybe explain what you can do for some of the work that you could offer people?
12: Well, we have showcased up here, so we have three full-size rooms, one to all-season room, which would be like a house addition. So if you're looking for square footage to add to the house, that's what that would entail. Then we have 2 3-season rooms, and one of them has a gable roof line, so they're vaulted, and the other one is a monoslope roof line. So we can do either one, just depends what application works best for your house.
11: You do the free estimates as well?
12: Yes. People will come in, we'll either get them to sign up, or they can call us, which our phone number is 712-225-2737, or they can go on our website. It's just screenbuilders.com, which is pretty easy.
11: I'm looking at some of the pictures here, and boy, I have a lot of ideas in my house, and I know with the unique homes that other people have, is there some fun things that you could do for people custom made?
12: Yes, everything's custom on them, so that's the beauty of coming up here. You can actually get eyes and hands on stuff just to see what's going on. And we also have what's gotten real popular is our motorized drop down screens. People are putting those on their garage doors. They're putting those on covered patios. Like I said, they're motorized. You just got a remote. Those go up and down. We got a lot of literature and pictures with those you can check out.
11: I'll bet there's a bunch of different sizes that you could do for the garage doors, the screen garage doors.
12: Yes, those are all custom size and they go up to 24 foot wide. They're going to fit about any opening.
11: Wow. All right. And once again, they could see pictures and stuff here at the Clay County Fair.
12: Yep. Stop by. We'll be here, obviously, every day from 9 to 6.
11: We are located where?
12: Just northwest of the Depot building. 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Can't miss us.
11: It's a nice little house, too. All right. Well, thank you so much. That's Bill Weathers with Screen Builders at the Clay County Fairgrounds. I'm Nikki Thunder with the Spencer Media Group.
2: I mentioned earlier, I think Colston Loveland over 53.5 today is a good play. He didn't have any receptions last week. He wasn't targeted very much last week. Typically, teams want to correct that, right? You have a player of that caliber, you want to get him the ball, right? And the Vikings bring pressure and outlet is the tight end. So I think Loveland today has a big day for the Bears, and I'll take him over his receiving number.
0: Hey, excuse okay. me. I'm with you there.
2: Oh, yeah, over. Yes, over receiving number. Higher.
1: There you go.
2: Higher then.
1: Hi, there you go, yeah. Got to get the lingo down. I
0: know.
1: Old habits die hard. You know what? I'm going to go with Malik Willis, my guy for the Finns. Finns pride over here. I'm going to take over 38.5 rushing yards for him. I had this last week. I got hooked. That was not cool. But he took 5 sacks last week. And he mentioned, he was like, sacks are a quarterback stat, which is a good thing to say going into week 2, right? You don't want to throw your offensive line under the bus. And some of that is true. Some of it. He's got to get rid of the ball quicker or look to run. And I think you're going to see more designed runs. I think you're going to see more scrambles trying to avoid sacks. His legs are a major weapon. So I look for Malik Willis to run the ball in a game that, you know, they're most likely going to be trailing for a lot of the time. You're going to have chances to run. I think he does, so I'm going to take higher than 38.5 rushing yards from Malik Willis for those pathetic Dolphins right there. But, hey, listen, some of their props hit. Not everything goes lower for the Dolphins, right? That's the good sign. That's the silver lining for the Dolphins. Not everything is a loser, right? Props can be winners as well.
2: Correct.
1: By the way, I've been tempted to take Jordan Love, Packers quarterback, not to throw an interception. That's been a trendy pick I've heard this week where it's like, did the Jets finally get an interception? They didn't have one all last season. Didn't have one week 1 against the Titans, right? They finally get off the schneid and produce an interception. I don't know that Jordan Love's throwing an interception today. I think the streak continues. You guys got a feeling on, I know you love interception props over there, Jeff. You got a feeling on that one way or the other?
2: I do not have any feeling whatsoever on this. I mean, the weather, if it's raining a little bit, is the ball slick? I don't know, man. I think for the Jets maybe to cover this game that we're going to need a Jordan Love interception.
1: You might.
0: Another quarter of $1 billion man, right? They gave him big money. And in that kind of weather, it could favor an interception. Yeah, you know. And just for a long shot today, my buddy Warren just sent me, if you're looking for a fun long shot today, Baker Mayfield anytime touchdown can be had for plus 650 versus former Browns team. That's just another little long shot. Try to throw them out of here on the show once in a while. So there's another
1: anytime
0: one.
1: Anytime touchdown for Baker.
0: Yeah.
1: 6.5 to 1. Not bad.
0: Against the former team? Yeah.
1: Yeah. He should have had one last week, but coughed it up at about the 2-yard line.
0: Ooh.
1: That was rough, man. His first fumble was scooped up and went for a touchdown. It's the first touchdown of the season for the Bengals. It was a scoop 6.
0: Right.
1: That was a rough one for Baker. So I don't mind that play at all. All right, coming up next, arguably the best matchup of the entire day. We will break it on down right around the corner. Hang on. We are.
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1: Jason Smith and Mike Harmon are dropping knowledge like this.
2: These guys are sick, man.
3: Suddenly now you're looking at the landscape for quarterbacks getting into the draft this year, and you're way more excited because all of these guys have more football that they will have played to own their craft and to get better and impress evaluators. Whereas if all these guys came into the league last year, you'd say, okay, well, they're quarterbacks, so they're going to go early because they're, you know, they're quarterbacks, but it would be more if we're taking a chance and hoping they will succeed and proceed. Now, this year, all the guys I just mentioned, these guys are all showing another year of college football, another year showing we're better. Arch Manning already looks like he is better. The comeback against Ohio State, you know how good Moore is. Another year for him is just going to be incredibly valuable. Chambliss again showing you that he's one of the top three quarterbacks in all of college football. So, you know, these guys getting this extra year, now they're legitimately going to get drafted high. There's much more tape on them. Schools, teams can be a little bit more discerning, this taking them because we need a quarterback, even though it's probably might not align with our
4: ABC News, I'm Brian Clark. President Trump continues to call worries about the fast pace of artificial intelligence technology a hoax, but many others say there are some guardrails needed, including the Democratic governor of Illinois, J.B. Pritzker, a potential 2028 Democratic presidential contender.
5: This needs to be a national effort as well as an international endeavor, especially together with our allies, because AI is not going to go away. We need to just rein it in, make sure that we've got guardrails around it and it doesn't get out of control.
4: President Trump told a Fox News reporter he is still in a deciding mode about what to do next in Iran, as Iran's semi-official state media says that the U.S. plans to resume military operations. Treasury Secretary Scott Bessent meeting with his Chinese counterpart in New York ahead of the White House meeting later this week between President Trump and Chinese leader Xi Jinping. This is ABC News.
6: Your KICD live Doppler forecast. A slight chance of showers between noon and 1. Patchy fog possible this morning from 7 until 9. Otherwise, cloudy, high near 67. Northeasterly wind around 15 miles per hour. Chance of precipitation for the final day of the Clay County Fair sits at 20%. For this evening, showers likely mainly after 1, cloudy overcast, lows around 50, east-northeasterly wind around 10 miles per hour, chance of precipitation is 60%, and new precipitation amounts between a tenth and a quarter of an inch possible. And Monday, showers likely mainly before 1, cloudy, high near 58. For more on your weather, log online to NorthwestIowaNow.com.
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13: Cincinnati Bengals quarterback Joe Burrow is active for today's game at Houston. He had been officially listed as questionable due to a back injury. Baltimore Ravens pass rusher Trey Hendrickson is active for their game against the Saints. He'd been questionable due to a finger injury. Ravens receiver Zay Flowers inactive because of a hamstring injury. Saints receiver Chris Olave is active. He'd been questionable with a hamstring injury. In college football on Saturday night, number 8 Ole Ole Miss led 7th-ranked LSU 32-24 with 58 seconds left. LSU had a 4th-down and goal from the Ole Miss 6-yard line, and here is David Kellum on Learfield.
0: There's the snap. Levitt wants to throw, fires, it's batted up in the air, and intercepted!

0: than maybe the final score indicated.
1: Yeah. No, that's fair. All right, we've got Bill Krakenberger, professional sports handicapper, Jeff Schwartz, 8-year NFL veteran. I'm Brian Noe. Underdog is the number one sports prediction market app and is now live nationwide. 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All right, coming up next, the previews continue. Man, this team needs a win in the worst way, and they just got some bad news. Well, send it your way coming up. It's Fox Sports Radio's Countdown to Kickoff, presented by Underdog, unleash your dog.
2: Iowa Lakes Community College is located inside the Clay County Regional Event Center. And what a golden facility we have in our backyard that people need to know more about. Casey is with me today. Casey, coach of the women's wrestling team, right?
3: Yes, women's wrestling in Iowa Lakes.
2: All right, so tell me a little bit about your background.
3: Yeah, so I'm from Chicago originally. I've been out here since 2020. I actually got a job as a graduate assistant on the men's wrestling side. And when women's wrestling started in 2023, I slotted over and I kind of was at the helm since it started from scratch.
2: Well, women's wrestling's really taken off. I think Iowa is a leader in that sport, to say the least. And here in Northwest Iowa, we've had a lot of success as well, haven't we?
3: Yeah. It's really great to see kind of the buy-in from not only just the athletes, but from the administrations at schools, you know, in high schools around the area, to really welcome the growth of the sport. It makes my job a little bit easier, too, just seeing the sheer numbers. But on top of just the participation, you kind of see the skill continue to take leaps at the high school level. And it's just something that we're really proud to be a part of, and are proud to keep giving females the avenue to continue doing the sport that they fall in love with, you know, at the next level.
2: You've got great facilities. You've got lots of great backing from your administration at Iowa Lakes Community College as well, right?
3: Yeah, that's correct. We have our own standalone facility with 2.5 full-size mats. On top of that, we have a full big-time schedule.
2: Okay.
3: You know, we wrestle 7 different duels a year and 6 different tournaments, so it's kind of a lot like high school. Travel anywhere from Utah to, you know, staying here locally with Council Bluffs for a national tournament. But it just gives a lot of exposure to the athletes, especially those who are looking for the 2-year transfer degree and looking to go on to that 4-year level. We give you the opportunity to wrestle those programs right away as we go through the year.
2: Yeah, exactly. You've had a lot of success, as well as you've had some local girls do really well at ILCC, and they have continued on and moved on to Buena Vista, right?
3: Yeah, that's correct. We had Layla and Morgan graduate from ILCC, as well as some more local talent. You know, Annika Stearns down in Emmitsburg.
2: Okay.
3: She's wrestling now in Orange City at Northwest College. They have their opener this year. It's the first time with the women's program as well, so it's really cool to just see them not only continue on, but also stay local enough where we can keep in touch and kind of see them at our local tournaments and wish them luck when they aren't wrestling us, because if so, you know, they're having a bad day on the mat.
2: Yeah, exactly. So yeah, some of the teams that you do compete against.
3: Yeah, so we compete against all of the ICCAC, which is our Iowa Centrals, Indian Hills, Ellsworth, Iowa Western, but we don't close the book on just the 2 years. You know, we'll see BVU. We have a duel against Northwestern College this year in mid-November. We go down to the Grandview Open, and we go down to Missouri Valley, which is the biggest women's wrestling tournament in the nation.
2: Really?
3: You know, we do a lot of different things just to allow different looks and have, you know, different people wrestle different different schools that they wouldn't necessarily see if they didn't have these expanded, you know, tournaments and opportunities.
2: Great opportunity for the lady wrestlers and a good education on top of that as well, right?
3: Yeah, that's correct. You know, I think the big thing that Iowa Lakes does really, really well is support their student body, you know, and I think that it's great for me to tell them that, hey, wrestling will take care of itself here, but man, you can come to Iowa Lakes and get a great education that not only sets you up for, you know, success on the mat, but beyond, you know, in your professional world.
2: When does the season start?
3: Yeah, so our first official practice is going to be October 1, and our first official tournament, we open up Sunday, November 1st in Indianola at the Luther Hill Invite that Simpson hosts.
2: Awesome. Casey, good luck on the season.
3: Thank you very much.
2: Iowa Lakes Community College, learn what they have to offer you and your family. inside the Clay.

0: County Regional Event Center here at the Clay County Fair. I'm Rhonda Whitaking.
1: Touchdowns every week, so until that happens, I guess it's going to be the same situation. So again, my job is to make sure I'm operating well so we can try to get a win and keep moving forward.
2: All right. So
3: that'll be $10.
2: What do you mean? What's going to be $10? You're popping him $10?
3: Yeah, that'll be $10 because that's a passive aggressive approach to the media. 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
3: Over how many years?
2: He's been there, I mean, since we've been doing the show. 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

0: like in a year. So he'll be there for that as well. But no, I'll be So no props crack tonight, please, between 6:30 and 8.
1: No problem. No problem.
2: We do have a rabbi on this show. I don't know if you guys know, is one Isaac Lowenkron.
3: Ah.
2: And you just have to determine whether he's the nosebreaker type or not. It might surprise you.
3: Oh, I love it. I love it. Hey, fellas, it is always a pleasure as always. However, unfortunately, this time we begin with some sad NFL news that has just come down. Former New York Giants general manager Ernie Accorsi has passed away at the age of 84. During his time with the Giants, Accorsi, of course, engineered the acquisition of Eli Manning in the 2004 draft. And, of course, that led to two Super Bowl championships. He also previously served as the general manager of the Cleveland Browns and the then Baltimore Colts. Cincinnati Bengals quarterback Joe Burrow is active for today's game at Houston. He was officially listed as questionable due to a back injury. Texans receiver Nico Collins inactive because of a hamstring injury. Baltimore Ravens pass rusher Trey Hendrickson is active for their game against the Saints. He'd been questionable due to a finger injury. Left tackle Ronnie Stanley is active as well. He'd been questionable with a toe injury. However, receiver Zay Flowers is inactive because of a hamstring injury. Saints receiver Chris Olave is active. He had been questionable with a hamstring injury. College football Saturday night, number 8 Ole Miss had a 32-24 lead over 7th-ranked LSU with 58 seconds left in the fourth. LSU had a fourth down and goal on the Ole Miss 6-yard line, and here is David Kellum on Learfield.
4: There's the snap. Levitt wants to throw, fires, it's batted up in the air, and intercepted! It's picked off by Jalen Braxton, and the Ole Miss Rebels have stopped the LSU Tigers.
3: 32-24, the final. Go ahead.
2: I was going to say, I'm going to incorporate won'ts into my vocabulary today. I like that. He wants to throw. I'm watching games. I want to win. I want to win. I like how he says once. I like his way better.
3: You got to have that Southern twang in your college football radio broadcast. Brings back memories of guys like Larry Munson, for example, a legendary former voice of the Georgia Bulldogs. This is interesting. Finally, we have another NFL note, guys. This is kind of interesting. How about this? The Indianapolis Colts have just announced their exciting new marketing slogan.
0: The Colts? Man, I don't know.
3: Instantly iconic Colts, marketing slogan.
0: The Colts are the one team this year that I think I spent the least amount of time previewing any part of my brain was the Colts. I just like, I don't know. 7 wins, sure, whatever. I don't know.
2: That's great.
0: Just,
2: put it
0: just
2: on a
0: nothing.
2: T-shirt right there.
0: No thoughts
2: Colts
0: on
2: football.
0: Them.
2: I don't know. Yeah, I'm with you, Ilo. Very good stuff. It is Fox Sports Radio's Countdown to Kickoff presented by Underdog. Unleash your dog. Wow, that's crazy. Can you imagine the Saints offense without Chris Olave? Right? Like, he was monstrous last week against the Lions. So, he's got the hamstring injury, and Ilo said he's going today. So, what else are you guys looking forward to today? How about the Notre Dame Bowl? We've got Jeremiah Love and Jadarian Price, right? Both number one, and both first-round draft picks. They'll be on the same football field today. Cardinals hosting the Seahawks. There's some good matchups, man. I love Jags Denver. That's my favorite matchup of the day.
0: What I'm curious about is, are we going to continue the trend that we've had for a couple of years of the bad teams just being horrific? And just if you bet against them every week, you win money, right? So like Tennessee, they're really bad.
2: They're bad.
0: And they're probably not going to score many points today. But it's the NFL. And if they were to lose the game 17-13, would it be surprising? No. But the Eagles should handle business and win this game by a decent amount, in my opinion. Are we going to bet against the Browns every week? Just till otherwise. Tampa Bay last week, off that 4-turnover game, going to be super pissed. Have the Browns given up on Watson? Like, are they just giving up on Watson? Now, I think 14 is too much for the Dolphins. That's where kind of I think I kind of like say like enough. I'm not going to back the Niners here. Uh-huh. But the Niners won 45-17, Brian. Would it surprise anybody in this game?
2: No, not at all. Yeah.
0: No.
2: Not at all. Yeah.
0: Like, we got to a point where if you were in up to probably 3 years ago, I would have taken Tennessee +7 sight unseen. Like, 7 points at home, week 2, played bad week 1, done. Sign me up for that. Those are not winning anymore. They're not. And so I'm curious if we ever get back to this, to this like underdog getting over a touchdown or near a touchdown, and it's like that's the right side to be on. Because it doesn't feel like anymore it is, and it's pretty frustrating.
1: Yeah, no, no. And guys, like I said, when I seen the 14 pop up, a rogue 14, this is not a matter of, oh, I like them anyway. There's, no, no. It's the point that it's two touchdowns. Not that 14 is such a key number, but it is seven times two. So it is touchdown times two. And I'll look for that around the key numbers here. We have a, you know, a sports book that when they take a bet at minus seven, sometimes they have it's they have to move to eight, and there's no eights. There's not even a 7.5. So just base it's just a numbers game to me, and there's no I like this team or that team. You guys know where I rest. I tell you, I think I've changed a lot of people. Just their mindsets. I have people come up to me all the time in casinos, and they say, "Bill, I just think so differently about things now. When I hear, you know, about you know, that your allegiance is your bankroll. I mean, that's number one. I mean, I have a family, of course, but I'm talking about gambling-wise. Your allegiance has to be your bankroll. You think I care about any of these teams or players off the field? They don't care about me." That's a little Bronx Tale thing there. But
0: I cared about so, when I played. I thought to myself, you know what? Crack's going to be happy if I do well in this game.
1: Yeah. I got to tell you, though, I think I even changed you guys as far as, listen, I don't think you throw as much on parlays. I mean, I don't bet parlays at all, but I think you do follow the, let's say you bet $100 in a game, you bet 10 bucks on a parlay or 5 bucks on a, I don't think you're betting the same amount on parlays. Now, I don't see your tickets or anything, but I think just talking to you guys, I think you know better.
2: Yeah, no, no. I think the parlay platter has helped that as well, where I'm like, cool. Man,
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7: With a gang from Wells Ag Supply, and they're in the Varied Industries building here at the Clay County Fair. Tim, last day, you've talked to a ton of farmers here throughout this week, haven't you?
8: Yes, Ron, it's been great, and we got to thank everybody that stopped, and thank all of our old customers for all the business we get, because without them, we're nothing. But advertising with you guys, it's helped. They stopped and they said, hey, we heard you on the radio. You know, how can we do this? How can we do that? And it's really been good. We just appreciate everything, like what you do and what the farmers are doing for us. So,
7: well, that was this what today is all about, this whole week as well, so that you can meet old customers and make new ones and visit with the folks to tell them what you can offer them and how you can help their farming operation as well. What's probably been the biggest question that have come up with here this week?
8: I would say the soil sampling, because without that, you really can't start nothing. Our baseline program, we can start and tell everything that's going on in the soil, and it'll amaze you what you can save. I mean, we got a lot of $80 an acre guys saving, and more than that, but it's just a good way to find out what's going on in your soil, then we can kind of, you know, finally make it better, make the soil great again.
7: Yeah, they're not biased. That's one of the things that they preach a lot at Wells Ag Supply. They don't have to push just one product. They can supply a lot of different ones.
8: Yes, we've got all the major markets we can hit. And we buy direct for the generic. And it doesn't matter if you're big or little. Everybody, it's the same price, and you'll be try to make you happy.
7: You guys are located in Fonda, Iowa, but you service this whole area.
8: Yeah, we got agents popping up all over. The local one, Matt Schuber, here. We have one in Emmitsburg, Elgona, and just kind of on down the line, about every 80 miles, we're setting up a dealer. So
7: yeah, exactly. Fall, well, harvest season, I thought was going to kick off in the middle of fair, but Mother Nature put the kibosh on that for a little while. But

0: once they get started, it's going to be fast and furious, don't you think?
1: Oh, yeah. It'll be, you know, they'll be getting going with the corn. Be too muddy for the beans, probably. But give you time to give us a call and get your pictures in so we can get, if you want soil sampling, we can start as soon as you get your beans out.
0: Excellent. 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
7: Is it too soon to eliminate the Lions from contender status after two games? So as of this moment, it is absolutely not too soon. They're porked. The eyeball test, the hearing test is ugly, with a capital U. You cannot take this team seriously. You can't. Two games in, and the Motor City assembly line has produced a lemon. You won't get a lemon. They got a lemon. And unfortunately, I don't believe there's a recall available. Like, what are you going to do? They said the offensive line had guys out. We took the Bills, and the main reason we took the Bills because the offensive line was a problem, and it took the Lions about half the game to figure things out, and by then they were playing catch-up, and they never did catch-up. They had some mustard and whatnot.
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0: We're right next to
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18: Stone cold lock of the century of the week for today, you guys. Under 39.5, or I guess lower 39.5 in the Eagles-Titans game, because Cam Ward's not good.
17: Yeah. Don't expect many points in that one. I get it. Our technical producer extraordinaire, Mr. Chris Perfett.
19: 1-1 yesterday on horse picks. Nothing today. Tomorrow's my birthday, so I'm taking a siesta as soon as we are off 6 hours. Thank you.
17: Happy birthday. Hope it's a good one.
19: Big 40. I don't feel good.
17: The big 4-0.
1: Oh, I'm 40, buddy. I turned 40 in July. It's great. Don't worry.
19: Oh, I didn't realize this was a competition, Jeff.
17: Crushing the updates and crushing life, that is Mr. Isaac Lowenkron. He's not here. Took off. He caught his PJ. You know, he's out of here. He's got his shades on. He's out. Our digital guy, shout out to Saga, posting our clips, does a great job. 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Top of the hour, Steve Hartman, VJ Husky. In less than 9 American minutes, they've got you covered. End Zone Radio, right here live on Fox Sports Radio. Keep it locked right here for them. All right, we got some picks to make. Let's do it.
5: Five games against the spread. We call it the Crack Challenge.
17: All righty, Jeff, we start with you. What do you like?
9: I like the Minnesota Lynx. That is on Underdog right now. I get the Eagles at a better number. -6.5. Give me Philly.
12: Nice.
9: -6.5 there. I will take Tampa Bay. It's a better number. Get a full point almost. -7.5 hosting Cleveland. I'm going to fade Cleveland until it just falls off the rails. Chargers -6.5. Big bounce back week for them. And Arizona +3.5 hosting Seattle this afternoon. Those are my five for the week.
12: All right, Brian.
17: Okay. All right. I'm just like, how do I have the Dolphins hitting the cutting room floor? I don't feel good about that, right? Like, I'm going to go. What's that, Jeff?
9: 14's a lot of points, buddy.
17: It's a lot of points in the NFL. They're really bad, though. I'm going to take points here with the Saints. Give me +7.5. I'm going to take points with the Jags. Give me +2.5. They're the better team. They have the better quarterback. I know Denver, they might rebound here in a big way, but I like the spot for Jacksonville. I'm going to go with better team, better quarterback. I'll take them here. I'm going to lay it with the Pats. I think they bounce back from a very disappointing week one loss. Rest advantage. They smacked around the Steelers last year, but had the turnover, bad luck. I don't think that happens today. I'm going to go with your Texans here, Jeff. I'll go with the -2.5. And I'll ride with you again. How about this? You and I. I'll go with the Eagles -6.5. I just don't see how the Titans score many points in this one. So that's what I have for you. All right, we got some rapid fire to do. Let's do this.
5: Rapid fire.
17: Okay, Crack. We start with you.
12: All right,
17: with something you
12: let's
17: love.
12: Go for some props here over on Underdog. Kansas City Rice under 51.5 receiving yards. Kansas City Rice, you have a primetime play there. There you go.
17: Nice. All righty. Jeff, anything you want to add?
9: Anything Rashee Rice under, I think, is a good way to put it. I see a tweet right now that the Soldier Field looks a mess with the rain so far. I might lean toward the under in that game, which I liked anyways. I'm just a little afraid after taking the under on Thursday night, and there were 72 points scored. So I see that game just screams under. It feels like an ugly day, man. I like the Jets to cover as well, and it's just it might be one of those gross ones.
17: I'll go with a weird one for you. How about Browns backup running back Raheem Sanders? Give me over 6.5 receiving yards. Little safety valve, dump it off to him, get him involved, you know, avoid the sack, that sort of. I'll go higher than 6.5 right there. We got Crack's right. Play of the day. Let's do this.
5: This is the best play of the day.
15: It's a touchdown! Give it to me.
17: Okay, Crack, what is it?
12: All right, over on Underdog. Here we go. Gesicki under receiving yards, 21.5 on the Bengals. Gesicki under.
17: All right. No weird gritty for him this week, in your opinion. All right. Very nice. The table is set. Enjoy week two. We will catch you soon.
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2: 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A little bit of everything on that side.
1: Why did you choose the line that you're carrying, Zach?
2: It's just something, you know, it's built very well, and I figured if I would use it myself, that shows that I believe in it at least.
1: So. Exactly. He's doing it on the farm as well, so that makes a huge difference. Tried and true. You can speak from experience. Also, great attachments from the Stinger Attachment Company, right?
2: Correct. Yeah, out of Rose Creek, Minnesota. I'd be the local dealer here in Lake Park. I've had them for a little bit over a year now, and it's been a very, very good line for me. I've had a lot of people come back to the fair this year and tell me how much they've liked their products from last year, so it's went great so far.
1: Yeah, that feels good, doesn't it?
2: It does. Makes you, appreciate what you picked, so.
1: Yep, exactly. Products are made in the USA. That's stamped proudly on the side as well. You know, we still have a good day here at the fair. Things don't close down till 6 o'clock, so if you're coming out this afternoon, make sure you stop and talk with Zach here at County Line Equipment. But they've listened to us all week long. Maybe they haven't had a chance to get to the fair, but they want to get in touch with you. What do they do?
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1: Zach, you're one of our People's Choice winners as well, aren't you?
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2: Correct. Yep, just south of Lake Park, about 7 miles.
1: 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I'm Rhonda Whitaking here on the Clay County Fairgrounds.
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10: Sad news out of the NFL as former New York Giants GM Ernie Accorsi has passed away at the age of 84. 8 NFL games are about to kick off to continue week 2. As for who's in and who's out, Bengals quarterback Joe Burrow is active against the Texans. Saints wide receiver Chris Olave is also good to go against the Ravens. Baltimore will have their pass rusher Trey Hendrickson, but they will be without wide receiver Zay Flowers. Bucks wide receiver Jalen McMillan, he's making his season debut against the Browns. Falcons quarterback Tua Tagovailoa is inactive for today's game against the Panthers, but reports are that Atlanta may have Michael Penix Jr. ready for Thursday's game against Green Bay. Other news out of the NFL, ESPN reports that Colts wide receiver Keenan Allen is facing a minimum 3-game suspension stemming from his drunk driving arrest in downtown Indianapolis last month. I'm Monsi Bolaños.
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3: Fetters is located in the southeast corner of the Clay County Fairgrounds, and we've had enough mist. We're not opening up the travel trailers quite yet, but Matt, what a great fair it's been.
4: Well, I tell you what, it's been a pretty good run. You know, you never know what to expect when you're at the fair, but it's another day in Iowa, so we just enjoy it.
3: Exactly. Mother Nature is going to do what she's going to do, but there's still plenty of camping weather left here in northwest Iowa. Fall camping is absolutely gorgeous, and Hunter was saying the deals are still hot.
4: Tell you what, this time of year, we're always dealing, especially when it's rainy and misty out. We'll do our best to finish off the day strong.
3: You guys have been doing this for a long time, so I guess whenever I'm looking at a product, if I'm not sure what to do, why don't you come to the professionals that have been in it for a while?
4: I've been doing it now for 45 years,
3: yeah.
4: So I've got a little experience. But one thing too, you know, it's not the greatest day today, but we'll have all the campers that we haven't sold back at the shop, and of course new will be coming in every day.
3: You bet.
4: And if you stop down, we can start talking about service and things to get done, get ready for next season also.
3: You bet. Look at that lot there at Lamar's. Tell our listeners what all you have there, because I mean, it's acres, right?
4: Yeah, we've got 13 acres. Got a lot of storage. We store campers outside. We have inside storage. We're full right now, but that comes and goes. But the thing we want to tell people is start scheduling, you know, your winterizing.
3: Okay.
4: You know, packing your wheel bearings, making sure you're ready to take the jump next spring.
3: You bet, exactly. And you guys have all the full service, so if they've got any issues, maybe make some appointments to get some of the big stuff taken care of this winter.
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3: Yeah, Mother Nature isn't always kind to us, whether it's our motorhomes or our regular homes, right?
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3: You bet. They've been doing it for a long time, and they invite you to come check things out. Hey, we still have a great afternoon. 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
4: Correct. 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
7: Harbin and Husky with you here, End Zone Radio, and we have touchdowns all of a sudden. Tre'Davion Henderson, 39-yard touchdown run right through that Pittsburgh defense. New England takes a 7-0 lead there. Also, the Titans have scored on a 1-yard short run there by Cam Ward. How about this? Titans lead the Eagles. Bo Benson, our brilliant producer, decked fully in his Eagles gear today, has had a kiss of death as the Titans take a 7-0 lead.
8: What did I say last night? Before you go, Bo, him and I, we worked last night. What did I say last night about this game and the Titans? And I heard you coming in, taking the under. I mentioned to you that you took the under. It's like, because Cam Ward's just not good. I disagree. He needs time. He's like pot roast, man.
9: He's had a full season. Like, when has Cam Ward ever thrown over 200 yards?
8: He's got a
9: defense. He was terrible last week against the Jets.
8: Right. Well, hey, first of all, the Jets have a defense.
10: By the way, Cam Ward, just to update you, hold on. Cam Ward in this game, 1-for-3, 1 yard. Okay, yeah. Says 1-for-3, 1 yard.
9: He just scored on a sneak at the goal line on fourth down.
10: This was after Jalen Hurts'
9: 96-yard interception.
8: I'm not saying that he's great. I'm
9: and he was jawing at Jordan Davis.
8: We have to give these quarterbacks time.
9: Cam Ward's like, wasn't he like a 6-year college player? How much more time does he need?
8: Well, NFL is different from college.
10: I'll tell you who doesn't need time, guys.
9: Who's the first overall pick? He's got to be better than he has been.
10: Well, we'll see. Flat it's out. Not a good team. Let's face it.
8: This team's terrible.
10: I'll tell you who is good, and his name is Derrick Henry. He just scored a touchdown.
8: Yeah.
10: I think he's third all time now as far as rushing touchdowns in his career, in his Hall of Fame career. So that Ravens offense off and running again. Right now, Lamar Jackson, 5 of 8, 57 yards, and Derrick Henry, 28 yards on the ground, and a score, and the Saints don't have much offense right now. So, Panthers also score first. They get a 7-0 lead on the road against the hapless Falcons, who, by the way, have announced that Michael Penix is expected to be back week 3 as their starting quarterback, and they also announced that they have no intention of cutting Tua loose. They're going to keep Tua on the roster. At least that's what they're saying for now.
8: That's really, really, really
10: well,
8: weird,
10: maybe they're hoping that somebody out there is willing to offer anything, something, please. So we got 3-3 now, the Vikings and Bears. You had an observation after Caleb Williams. So there was a play where Caleb Williams fumbled the snap. He picked the ball up. There was a gap in the middle of the line, so he went to run. And as he was being tackled, it looked like he really almost had his helmet slammed into the turf.
8: Yeah, forehead first.
10: And since that time, basically, they've been running on every play. Caleb Williams has only thrown 2 passes in this game.
8: Yeah.
10: 2.
8: Yeah, I don't want to put injury on nobody, but my thing is if you're going to be pulling guys off the field, even when we're like, what? They pulled that guy off the field. There's no way that you see a quarterback get tackled and his head gets driven. He stands up and kind of wobbles a little, shakes his head. He's got dirt all in his face mask. And from that point, he's thrown 1 pass. They have just been run. You can't tell me Minnesota's defense is you're just going to be able to just run through that. And they had to settle for, I believe it was a 50-yard field goal from Santos right now. So that game is tied up at 3. Just something to look out for. If the NFL is serious about this and we're going to be pulling guys off the field, just make sure you do it for everybody. I know Caleb Williams is a big moneymaker right now. Whether people like him or not, that guy is almost about to be the face of the NFL, in my opinion. Because all week long, 59 points. That's all we heard all week was about Caleb Williams. And I'm for it. I don't hate the kid. He's from the DMV. I'm for it. But if we're going to protect certain guys, let's make sure NFL, we do that across the board. Because he at least should have been taken off the field and at least just checked and evaluated. And okay, you good? You can go back in.
10: All right, End Zone Radio presented by Underdog. Unleash your dog. All right, right now the hottest quarterback going is Cleveland Browns' Deshaun Watson. 4 for 4, 37 yards. They have evened up the score on Tampa. So right now Deshaun Watson is on fire. Coming out of the box, and he's spreading the look, they got players. Fannin's a player. Concepcion's a player. It's not like they don't have weapons. They do have weapons. It's just about their quarterback getting the ball in the right hands. And so far, a hot stop for him. The only game right now that has no score is, well, actually, we have 2 games of no score. Packers at the Jets. Packers have really got to be smarting after that game against the Vikings. Like, that game just completely got away from them. And there have been some concerns about Joe Burrow going into this matchup against the Texans. And he is playing, but he is off to a very slow start. Just 2 for 5 for 14 yards. The only thing slower is the start of C.J. Stroud, 0 for 3 to start his game. How long are we going to go with the C.J.?

0: J. Stroud situation, because the Bengals are not exactly a defensive juggernaut.
1: It's all year, so, I mean, they're all in on them. They added, they have the number one defense. You know, you bring in Montgomery at the running back position, so it can help. The running game always helps the passing game. But I just want to go back to Cleveland, and, you know, I'll reference again, we spoke about this game last, we spoke about this last night. You looked at me, you're like, you're crazy? You're taking the Browns to cover? I said, it's just, it feels something weird about this game, because I don't know who the Buccaneers are. I don't know who the Bucs are. You know, I understand that they gave Baker his money, and maybe now he doesn't have that chip on his shoulder. But you're still missing weapons and missing Mike Evans. And saw what Evans did for Purdy in Australia really kind of puts the key on, okay, they're going to miss that guy way more than people think. But as far as C.J. Stroud goes, listen, they have the number one defense in football. Them and the, you know, Seahawks, you can flip a coin, is the top two defenses in football. And he's got to produce this year. It's him, Josh Allen, Lamar Jackson. There are some quarterbacks in the NFL. Like, this is show or tell, whether it's year 9 or year 4.
0: Well, Josh Allen has accounted for 9 touchdowns in 2 games. That's a pretty good start of the season.
1: He looks like he's trying to go for another MVP.
0: He's on fire right now. Buccaneers add a field goal, so they're up 6-3. Battle field goals there in Tampa. By the way, is this the first game that Baker Mayfield goes against his former team? Am I right about that?
1: I think so. I think this might be the first time he's
0: played the first time against
1: the Browns,
0: against the Browns team that made the right pick with Baker Mayfield and then inexplicably let him go.
1: And the Browns have a defense, guys. Last week was week 1. Deshaun Watson's coming off his
0: Schwesender, my guy.
1: Yeah, preseason fiasco. And, you know, Trevor Lawrence is a beast. He's got weapons. They're at home. That is what it was. But we spoke about this yesterday. I looked at this game and I said, I'm not saying the Browns are going to win. But on the road right now, you see they've held them to 2 field goals. They have a defense, guys. They did lose Myles Garrett, best defensive player in the league. Fine. But that doesn't mean they don't have other. Denzel Ward is still on the corner. You get verse from the Rams. They've got guys on the defensive side of the ball that can bow up and play some defense.
0: All right. If you miss any of today's show, you want to catch the podcast, just search Fox Sports Radio wherever you get your podcasts. Right after the show, today's podcast will be posted. Be sure to follow the podcast, rate it 5 stars. You can even provide a review. Again, just search Fox Sports Radio wherever you get your podcasts. You'll find today's full show posted right after we get off the air. Steelers, Patriots. After a very slow start, Aaron Rodgers starting to complete a few passes, but you just know that if Pittsburgh is going to win this game, they're going to have to do it with some kind of defensive play. I mean, right now, this Steeler offense doesn't look like they have a lot.
1: I'm not going to ask that
0: question. We are going to get a 57-yard field goal attempt by Pittsburgh right now.
1: I will propose my statement in a question form. Whoever wants to answer can answer it. Do you guys believe that DK Metcalf is pretty much like a freak of nature, one-trick pony type of receiver? Or do you look at him as like a complete polished receiver?
0: I think he's such a physical specimen.
1: Right.
0: Oh,
1: right. You can't take that from him.
0: Well, again, that's his one trick.
1: Okay,
0: you're just so big that you overpower corners and everything else, and you can wrestle the ball away. 57-yard field goal attempt, no good for the Steelers. Again, the weather is not good. They've got rain rolling there on the road against the Patriots. So, Saints are another team that's trying to get themselves into the mix. Really impressive second half last week in that narrow loss to the Lions. How will they do today against a Ravens team that was just humming offensively last week? 7-0 Ravens right now, inside 2 minutes to go in the first quarter. All right, let's find out what is trending right now as we welcome Muncie in today.
2: Hello. Good morning.
0: Good morning, Muncie. I want to thank you again for your generous contribution to every guy here. It's so unnecessary and yet so welcome. We appreciate it.
2: My pleasure. It's just the way we should all start our Sundays, with football and some breakfast.
0: Yes.
2: That's exactly how it should be.
0: Thank you.
2: All right, guys. So running back Saquon Barkley was questionable to return with a stinger for the Eagles, but reports are that he is back on the sideline and has his helmet.
0: Okay.
2: So there's that. Okay, Eagles are losing to the Titans after a 92-yard interception by Amani Hooker against Jalen Hurts, setting up the Titans for first and goal, where Cam Ward had a rushing touchdown. So Titans are up 7-0. They're about to start the second quarter. A lot of these games are actually still in the first quarter. The other 7 are in the first quarter, like the Vikings and the Bears late in the first, and Chicago tied at 3 apiece. Things are not looking great for the Falcons. Cooper Rush fumbled in the first 30 seconds of the game on their opening drive. Then on their next drive, he threw an interception. But there are reports that Atlanta could have Michael Penix Jr. for Thursday Night Football against the Packers, and they're not letting go of Tua Tagovailoa. Panthers got in the end zone. Bryce Young connected with Chuba Hubbard. So Panthers lead the Falcons in Atlanta 7-0. They're halfway through the first quarter. Later in the first quarter, between the Steelers and the Patriots, New England is up 7-0. Travion Henderson with a 45-yard rushing touchdown. We've got the Buccaneers leading the Browns now at home 6-3 late in the first quarter. Ravens, after the first quarter, lead the Saints at home 7-0. Derrick Henry with a rushing touchdown there. Then there's the Packers and the Jets. They are scoreless halfway through the first quarter. Wide receiver Jaden Reed was carted off early in the first quarter after taking a big hit from linebacker DeMario Davis. He has been ruled out with a neck injury. Yes. Other news out of the NFL. Sad news out of the NFL. Former New York Giants GM Ernie Accorsi passed away at the age of 84. A GM also in other... He was a Cleveland Brown GM, yes, you know, and all that.
0: Several teams.
2: But the Giants were the ones who did announce the news. And Colts wide receiver Keenan Allen is facing a 3-game suspension minimum stemming from that drunk driving incident in downtown Indianapolis last month. Back to you guys.
0: All right, Monsi, thank you very much as always. Once again, we're here in the Fox Sports Radio studios. All right, so you have week one, 16 teams win, 16 teams lose.
1: Right.
0: For the 16 teams that start 0-1, here is the stat. 0-2 starts making the playoffs. By the way, it has increased slightly since the schedule went from 16 to 17 games. But right now, 16% chance of making the playoffs starting 0-2.
1: Ouch.
0: Think about that. 16% making the playoffs.
1: Ouch.
0: If you start 0-2. So 16 teams go into this week already down one, meaning it's not a must, but if you got your sights set on the postseason, you need to win.
1: Yeah,
0: I mean,
1: you turn it on.
0: We're here in LA, right? And both teams played miserable in week one. I mean, we were talking about the Rams, the mail-in job, whatever it was, in Australia. By the way, Aaron Donald is expected to make his debut for the Rams when they play the Giants tomorrow night. We'll get into that game a little bit later. And then we have the Chargers, who, by the way, if you had one of those, what are they called, the elimination pools? What are those called, Bo? Are they, the survivor
3: pools.
0: All right, so you have the survivor pool. I heard today on the morning show that, you know how many people picked the Chargers week one against the Cardinals in their survivor pool? It was an insane amount. Yeah. Figure, well, that's a walkover, right? Walkover.
3: Everyone. Yeah, I see Monsi the other side of your mouth. Like, everyone. Well,
0: I mean, that's it. It's over. Just like that.
1: Here's the thing. Vegas had, the Cardinals had the second best odds to have the worst record. So coming into week one, you're looking at the numbers, you're looking at the odds.
0: Jim Harbaugh had never lost an opening game.
1: An opening game, yeah.
0: As an NFL head coach.
1: Their energy looked terrible, but it goes back to what we said earlier about these guys don't do enough during the calendar year, and it takes some teams and takes some guys to get going. Well, we see Lamar Jackson, boom, pop out. We see Josh Allen, boom, pop out. You know, so everybody doesn't need it, but across the league, we're looking at slow starts. This Bengals and Texans game right now, 3rd and 3 right now. The Texans have the ball on their own 15-yard line. They can't move the ball right now, but why can't either one of these teams, you know, wake up? Like, it's week two. You know,
0: that's a big play.
1: This is a huge play right here. Nice.
0: Oh, and off to the races. Right on cue. What do you mean? That's usually what happens to me.
1: That's a poor attempt at a tackle, though. What are you doing,
0: man? No one knows how to tackle anymore because they don't hit anybody anymore.
1: He barely swiped him across and he misses. As Caleb Williams threw an interception just now. Is that what I'm seeing right here? Did the ball hit the ground? No, it did not. So Caleb Williams has just now turned the ball over.
0: So all right. So the Bears, by the way, coming off their 59-point game and all the boasts from Ben Johnson, we're going to set the all-time scoring record. Of course, you're going against a really good Vikings defense, one of the best defensive coordinators in the league, obviously. 3 points for the Bears. 3 points right now in the first quarter. That's it. So they're not doing much of anything
1: at this
0: point.
1: 3 for 4, 14 yards and a pick.
0: Yeah, he has more yards rushing than he has passing in this game.
1: Oh, so that there you go. And just so you know, now if he gets sacked, it's not set. But remember last night we talked about his over-under rushing was 27.5. So he's at 23 right now.
0: All right. I believe the Eagles just got in the end zone. Am I right? The Eagles just got in. That was Bigsby there up the middle, a couple of yards for the score. So they're an extra point away from tying this game. Jalen Hurts, 9 of 12, 83 yards, all good. But unfortunately, threw a pick that resulted in essentially a walk-in touchdown for the Titans. Wow. Drake May. I got to check some of these stats.
1: They're throwing
0: stats,
1: the ball
0: right?
1: A lot in Philly today. And he's got 12.
4: Steve, I got to take issue around with you saying a walk-in touchdown.
0: Why?
4: The Titans were gifted the ball at the four-yard line, and they still had to get to fourth and goal to score. And it was very close that they even scored.
1: But I know. Result well, that, I mean, the result is, though,
4: but
1: that
4: it's
1: they
4: not. They didn't walk in.
0: Okay. I will give a correction there. Drake May, 4 of 5, 46 yards. I'm looking eyeball tests on Drake May, right? Coming off that game, that's a great back shoulder pass. Perfect pass, honestly. Should have been
1: nice.
0: Defensive pass
1: it
0: interference.
1: Should have been, yeah.
0: Completely, but that is a back shoulder perfect pass right there. So New England already with a 7-0 lead against the Steelers. They have a first and goal right now. Travion Henderson, anybody have him playing this week? Five carries, 55 yards, and a score.
1: I can't
0: all right.
1: draft him, so I can never
0: so
1: play
0: So Travion
1: him.
0: Henderson off to a really, really good start
1: Ohio
0: right now.
1: Ohio State, for I can't draft him, sorry.
0: And we got players moving, so we're going to have a penalty move the Patriots back. As soon as I say something nice about somebody, immediately.
1: I think Drake May is going to be fine, though. You and I talked about that during commercial last week. I do, guys. It was a terrible game, but as much as it pains me to say because he plays for them, I really do like Drake May. I think Drake May might be the quarterback out of that class that ends up being the guy, man.
0: Like over Caleb Williams?
1: Caleb Williams, you know what it is with me, man. He's got the completion percentage can't stay in the 50s, and me still
0: no,
1: think that eventually,
0: that I agree.
1: Sooner or later, it's good. That's going to haunt you. You cannot have a 58, 59% completion percentage quarterback. I don't care who it is, and you can win some games. Sooner or later, though, guys, that's what's so great about football. Your deficiencies sooner or later show up in football. You cannot cover them for your career. Is the defense going to lead the league in plus 22 turnover differential? That helps a 59% passing quarterback. But if you don't have that to add to it this year, it's going to look different.
0: All right, guys, the Green Bay Packers, one of those teams that started 0-1. Figure, okay, you got a walkover, right? You're playing the Jets. We got 3.5 minutes to go in the first quarter, and Green Bay has 2 yards of offense.
1: That means the Jets have a defense then, right?
0: Two yards. Yeah. Jordan Love is 3 of 5 passing for 3 yards. Jordan Love, 3 of 5, 3 yards.
1: They have a defense in New York, man. That Aaron Glenn, for people who trashed him and wanted him fired last year, you've got to give coaches and players time. But, God, he was – look at Detroit's defense right now. That coordinator, Aaron Glenn was that coordinator up there, right? He's gone now. He can coach the defensive side of the ball. Is he a head coach, as you like to say sometimes?
5: Miller & Sons is just kitty corner from the Depot building here on the fairgrounds. Skip Miller is with me here today. And Skip, it's been an awesome fair, hasn't it?
6: Almost certainly has. Boy, it's been fun seeing people I haven't seen in a long time.
5: You bet. Mother Nature may not have been the greatest, especially here today, but we still have a full day. The fair is open until 6 o'clock tonight. Everybody is going to be here. So if you still want to take a look at some of the easy goes, they're still ready to deal some fair specials.
6: Well, that's one of the nice things about weather being a little bit iffy is that this is a good time to get your bargains.
5: Yeah, exactly.
6: It really is. We want to move some of this stuff.
5: Yeah, so tell me about the Easy Go. You have lots of different choices here.
6: Oh, we do. We have electric, gas, lithium, utility vehicles, stretch vehicles, multi-passenger vehicles. We have a sample of everything here.
5: You do have a sample of everything, but here's the deal. You can customize it to whatever they want.
6: We sure can. We've lifted cars, well, actually quite a few cars. We've lowered a few cars, which is a little different.
5: Cool.
6: But yeah, we can add whatever accessories you want.
5: Lights, music, whatever the case may be, and some of the coolest paint jobs I've ever seen.
6: Oh yeah, we like to get creative with the paint, and that's part of the fun.
5: You bet. You guys have been doing this golf cart line for a lot of years, and like I've talked before, if you're looking at getting into something that you never have done before, why don't you talk to the people that have done it for a while?
6: Oh, that's exactly right. And even if a person wants to just start with something on the lower end,
5: sure.
6: we have some of our lower priced cars that we trade in from courses that we've gone completely through mechanically, and we warranty them.
5: All right. If they can't make it to the fair, what do they do? What they want to check out a great line of golf cars.
6: Well, Britt, Iowa, 641 843-4132.
5: Do you have an online presence as well?
6: Yes, we do. MillerandSons.com.
5: Well, that's kind of easy, isn't it?
6: Yeah.
5: Great lineup of golf cars to check out. Skip, it's been a great fair, and thanks. It's good to see you. Fair time is our opportunity to see some people we only see once a year.
6: That's right. Rhonda, I get a hug before you leave.
5: Deal. Skip Miller here at Miller and Sons here on the Clay County Fairgrounds. Check it out today. I'm Rhonda Whitaking for the Spencer Media Group.
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5: 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And Laddie and the gang want to talk to you about the Kinetico systems, how darn good they are, and you get your bang for your buck when you purchase here.
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5: Yeah.
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5: yep.
15: You know, when they're disgusted because it didn't work and they can't find service, give us a call. We'll be glad to come out, give you a price, and get out of your hair.
5: You talked about how dependable Kinetico is. 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
15: We have thousands of them, Rhonda, and we put less than 15 hours a week into service, even though over 3,000 of them are more than 20, 30, 40, and 50 years old.
5: That's amazing.
15: And we can get parts back to the very first one that was designed in January 1970.
5: You will come to their home and check their water for them?
15: We come there and check it free, whether it's our system or not.
5: Okay.
15: And we can give them a price if they're interested in something. Or when that system, if it's working, we don't break it. We just wait. And if, you know, they're interested in doing something after it quits, we'll give them a price at that time.
5: But today, there's a Clay County Fair special we're going to talk about.
15: There sure is. We're trying to lock the prices in before January. We're anticipating that things will go up as they seem to be. And so we're trying to lock the price in for everybody before that happens. So we have a special price where we're giving away a free RO system or a free dechlorinator if you decide on the $1,290 free RO system when you buy a softener. You can buy the dechlorinator for half price, which is about $600. And the other side of it is we figure the price for you, look over your plumbing, test your water, explain things, give you a price, and then you open a red envelope that we bring along that either has a $300 or $600 gift certificate off of the best price I gave you before that.
5: So don't miss out on the Clay County Fair special. It's a big day. 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Inside the Clay County Regional Event Center, you'll find advanced water systems from Spirit Lake. How's your water?

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1: ABC News, I'm Chuck Sievertson. Iran-backed rebels in Yemen could cause oil and gasoline prices to go up more. The Houthis are grabbing more islands, effectively controlling a key waterway Saudi Arabia uses to export oil. And they've attacked and temporarily knocked out a Saudi oil pipeline. ABC's Alex Brochet.
2: The attacks mark a new escalation in the fighting. On Friday, the Houthis claimed the Saudis launched more than 24 strikes in Yemen as air and ground operations intensified.
1: North Korea, a nation with both nuclear weapons and missiles, fired two missiles today. Say Japan and South Korea each travel a few hundred miles before crashing into the Sea of Japan. Officials say Ukraine fired more than 1,000 drones at Russia overnight, with hundreds launched toward Moscow, like this one. Hit a high-rise building in a Moscow suburb. Scheduled to end today, Russia's first wartime parliamentary election, virtually devoid of opposition to Putin. This is ABC News.
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2: ABC News, I'm Chuck Sievertson. Oil and gasoline prices could go up more because Iran-backed rebels in Yemen have taken control of more islands, effectively controlling a key waterway Saudi Arabia uses to export oil. And they've attacked and temporarily knocked out a Saudi oil pipeline. ABC's Lama Hassan.
3: The U.S. State Department issuing an urgent warning for Americans in the region, urging them to exercise heightened vigilance and warning the military conflict has the potential to escalate rapidly, adding that Americans outside the Middle East should seriously reconsider travel to and through the region.
2: Doing two more missile tests today, North Korea, which has nuclear weapons and missiles, each rocket going a few hundred miles before crashing into the Sea of Japan, say South Korea and Japan. Ukraine fired more than 1,000 drones at Russia overnight, with hundreds launched toward Moscow. This one hitting a suburban Moscow high-rise building with casualties. This is ABC News.
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8: 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Mayfield in the pocket. Pressure coming. Breaks a tackle. Throws to a wide open receiver. It's caught. Touchdown, Emeka Ogbuka. Right on the NFL logo in the left end zone by the pirate ship. And Baker Mayfield hits Ogbuka for the first touchdown of the day. And it's a two-score game in favor of Tampa Bay.
7: 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They lead the Browns at home 16-6. They're about halfway through the third quarter. Early in the third quarter, where the Bengals lead the Texans in Houston 10-3, while the Packers and the Jets are tied at 7. Late in the second quarter in Baltimore, where the Ravens defense has picked it up in the second half, they lead the Saints 17-9. The Patriots are on top of the Steelers 10-3. They're halfway through the third, just like the Vikings and the Bears, where Minnesota is up 6-3. I'm Monty Bolaños.
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13: I'm going to go with a quarterback right now, man. And one of the games later on this evening, I want to talk about passing yards and talk about defense. We talked about Trevor Lawrence. And I like Trevor Lawrence, so I'm going to throw something on Trevor Lawrence. But what I'm going to do is we're going to have a parlay party. You want to have a parlay party? I'm going to give you three quarterbacks in their passing yards to take right now. Throw yourself a little afternoon parlay together. Seahawks and the Cardinals. My man Jacoby Brissett. We talked trash, and I banged on him too for getting that deal. But I do, you have to remember, this was the eighth-ranked offense in the NFL last year, guys. They do move the ball. They do put points on the board. They're at home, and they should be feeling really good. His yards for today is a plus 217. I like that one. Justin Herbert is a plus 224. I like that one. Over. And then Bo Nix, I think, has a little bit of a bounce back because he's home. I think the home Denver crowd, the home energy, the Jags aren't known for having a dominating

0: out of the 12th inning. But a comebacker from Christian Moore banked off of Rogers' back, bounced towards the third base line, and the winning run came in. Angels win it 6-5 in 11. Well, the Angels are hard charging towards a two-digit number in the loss column this year, going 4-2 over their last six games. They now have a real chance to remain the only franchise in baseball to never lose 100. They will try and win the series today with rookie righty Ryan Johnson on the mound. Johnson is 5-8 with a 4.88 ERA for the season, but has totally turned it around since the Angels fired their old-school pitching regime. In his last eight starts, Johnson has a 2.03 ERA, raising his arm angle and using his breaking stuff more often. The Twins, meanwhile, give the ball to 30-year-old righty Dean Kramer. Kramer is 3-5 with a 5.35 ERA for the year, but has been better since getting traded to the Twins. He has a 4.35 ERA across eight games. He's allowed just three earned over 10 2/3 in his last two starts and has always fared well against the Angels. He has a 2.18 ERA in four games against them. Well, as we get ready for first pitch, let's send it out to the West Coast as we are at the park courtesy of Treasure Island Resort and Casino. And on the call for the finale, we find Chris Atterbury and Dan Gladden. Guys?
1: All right. Thank you, John. And John laid out all the pitching details there, and he did a fine job of it, Danny. We've talked a lot about pitching in setting up this series. I want to talk about the offense, though, today. To me, it feels like this has been a series where the Twins have put themselves in position for big innings, but never really cashed in. Is that something that needs to change if they can get out of here without another one of these squeakers?
2: Yeah, I would think that today's going to be a little bit different ballgame here. You've got Johnson going here and also Kramer. Kramer's never lost to the Angels, and he pitches well against this organization. But it's going to come down to the offense. In a day game here, you're going to see balls fly a little bit more than what we did earlier with that marine layer for the first couple of nights.
1: Couldn't stay away.
2: I couldn't.
1: Could
2: I'm sorry.
1: Could not stay away from the inversion theory and the marine layer here. It is hot. It is warm. And, John, I think that's a big number. Not just the runners in scoring position, but doubles, home runs, damage. Twins have put themselves in spots where they can get those crooked numbers, and they've been settling for one, maybe two runs. And I think that's why late in these ball games they've been watching those small leads shrivel up.
0: Yeah, they've got to add on when they get the chance. Guys, we appreciate it. No marine layer today. No warning track fly balls either. It is a warm and sunny over there at the Big A. Looking forward to the finale. We've been at the park thanks to Treasure Island Resort and Casino, the exclusive casino partner of the Twins. 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Derek Shelton touches on the Twins' recent struggles when we come back, as well as the impression that the Twins' rookie outfielders are making. Victor Caratini will tell us how he became a catcher, and Danny goes behind the batting cage as we learn a whole lot more about where the Angels are right now in their rebuild. That's all today on your home for Twins baseball.
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5: Hello, this is Pablo Lopez, number 49 for the Minnesota Twins. What's your favorite thing about Minnesota and or the Twin Cities? I like that there's a lot of green everywhere. There's a lot of green. Green's my favorite color. I love nature. There's a lot of water. I grew up going to the beach a lot, and obviously we have lakes, but still the water, it's peaceful, it's quiet. I really love it. What is the most used app in your phone? Definitely Spotify, because I'm always the DJ at the place where I train in the off-season. And it's not easy being the everyday DJ. What is your go-to cheat meal? I like frozen yogurt, and I like Shake Shack burgers. Who did you model your game after when you were growing up? It's a good mix of Johan Santana, the way he pitched, his approach, his demeanor, his mentality, combined with Felix Hernandez, who we are both right-handed pitchers, so it was easier to model my pitching after, but it's a good mix of both. Goodbye. This has been Pablo Lopez, number 49 for the Minnesota Twins.
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1: Calling boss, work phone.
0: So when you say you'd never leave your child in a hot car,

0: The lineup card is completed. My guys are ready, and it's time for Twins baseball.
1: Swung on and hit high in the air to deep right field. Does Clemens have another one? He does.
2: High in the air down the right field line, and this ball is out of here. Brooksley has tied it up 2-2.
1: Byron lifts one high and deep to left and into the bullpen for a home run.
2: Here's 2-2 on the way. Swung on and missed, got him. Ryan, little fist pump. He strikes out the side.
1: Royce Lewis, Tapper back up the middle and through, and Royce Lewis wins it for the Minnesota Twins.
0: Twins baseball is brought to you by Target, proud partner of the Minnesota Twins. Now let's head live to the ballpark.
3: Well, it's one final day in Anaheim. It's the final home game of the year for the Angels and the Twins, hoping to send the Angels on the road and into the offseason with a loss. Minnesota will have Dean Kramer on the mound. It's going to be young Ryan Johnson answering for the Angels. It's been a series full of wild close games and comebacks. We'll see if the Twins can come out on top today. Dan Gladden has your starting lineups. We've got the national anthem, and first pitch is next, right here on your home for Twins baseball.
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2: Well, welcome back to Minnesota Twins baseball and a gorgeous afternoon day game here. Twins trying to even the series up 2 games apiece. It'll be Ryan Johnson, 5-8, making his 18th start for the Halos. And for your Minnesota Twins, 3-5 on the year, making his 16th start, will be Dean Kramer. I'll give you the rest of starting lineups, but first, our national anthem

0: And as that pitcher delivers the ball, he gets real aggressive.
1: Well, the second baseman, Moore, is ignoring him completely. And a big swing and a miss. It was another sweeper, and the count is 0-2. Royce Lewis struck out on three pitches first time up. And the third one was a wild pitch. Went to the backstop. No balls and two strikes here. Ballesteros sets up, and he sets up in. The pitch ends up down and away, 1-2. Balls at the dirt. Third base side of the rubber. A look back and the pitch. Swung on and popped up, and that one's into the seats. But that's some goofy contact. And we saw on the pop-up by Clemens, Johnson can get some weird contact, can't he? Some weird spin.
0: Yeah.
1: Even the Jenkins infield hit. One ball, two strikes, two on for Royce. Swung on a miss. He struck him out. Royce is down on strikes for the second time. But the Twins score two-out runs in the third. It's 2-0 Minnesota on your home for Twins baseball.
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5: Don't worry when the storms are raging and the rain is pouring.
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1: 9-1-2, Christian Moore, who had the walk-off winner off the body of Taylor Rogers last night, leads off. Then Neto and Trout. 2-0 lead for Dean Kramer. Kramer delivers, and the first pitch misses in to the righty Moore. Debuted last year after being drafted by the Angels out of the University of Tennessee in 2024. Same draft that produced Ryan Johnson with the second round pick. The 1-0 and a strike called 1-1. No matter what Ryan Johnson accomplishes in his career, he will always bear the weight of being the guy the Angels got for letting Ohtani walk. The strike called. He wanted a challenge and can't because there's no challenges left. Almost feels like they had a meeting and said, let's challenge a lot. That pitch was not even close to a strike.
0: Well, anytime another team signs a big free agent like that, that club gets a compensation pick. And that's what the Angels got. And sometimes that's why, hey, you let a guy walk.
1: One ball, two strikes. Kramer delivers, and Moore watches low. Two balls and two strikes.
0: But doesn't it have to be a free agent that you offer?
1: I think you have to make the qualifying offer.
0: They turn it down, then you get that compensation pick.
1: 2-2 pitch, and that's wide. And that makes for interesting scenarios. Take, for example, Ryan Jeffers is set to be a free agent If the Twins make him a qualifying offer, he could say yes, come back for what it's now.

0: bad.
1: Not with him.
0: Not with him. Takes a lot of pride in that leather. Here's Ben Ross. He went down swinging his first time up now. Just one for his last 10, 0 for his last 7 with some strikeouts. And that's on the corner for a strike. Two down, bases empty. Lifted foul, souvenir. No balls, two strikes to Ross. Hey, you talk about the small attendance. I think a lot of the fans are tucked up underneath in the shade. It's a hot, sunny day here today.
1: Yeah, the mezzanine's pretty full, and back underneath on the right side in the shade, they're pretty full.
0: Packed in there. 0-2. Missed away. Pitch count at 72 for Johnson. We're in the top of the fourth. A 1-2 and a swing and a miss, Johnson. Strikeout number 6. 3 up, 3 down. We're going to the bottom of the fourth inning. 2-0, Minnesota. On your own for Twins Baseball.
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0: Back here at Angel Stadium, 2-0 Minnesota, bottom of the fourth. It'll be Vaughn Grissom leading off. Flew out to left field, his only at bat. 1-for-9 with a homer. And the first pitch from Kramer's high. Dean with 6 strikeouts. His season high is 9, career high is 10. 4 starts against the Angels in his career. He's 3-0 with a 2.18 ERA. The line drive, and it's a base hit. Out into right field. It's the first hit for the Angels here this afternoon. The other base runner was a Trout hit by a pitch in the first, and a one-out walk to Guzman in the second. Leadoff single here. Grissom's had a pretty good year. Played him a lot, 112 ball games. He's 12 homers, driven in 66, kind of an RBI guy. Ballestero back. It's nice when you can have a catcher. I guess we got one too. Carantini, they play some first base as well, keeping his bat in the lineup. Short lead by Grissom at first. 1 stolen base. Ground ball should be 2. Fielded by Clemens. He'll go to short. Ross back to first. Plenty of time. Innovative Office Solution double play. Ballesteros. I'd put him up against Astudillo. Pretty good comp.
1: Oh, that'd be a good. That would be a very good race. Very good race.
0: And watching Ben Ross, he recognized who was running and took an extra step, got a little bit better grip on the ball, and on target throw.

0: Angels when he came up. That missed away. He's been in one playoff series and they got swept. So he's been in playoffs one series. Never won a game.
1: Yeah, that was against Kansas City.
0: Yeah.
1: And he, at the time, hit one of the fountains in that series, and people are like, this is the future.
0: Ground ball right side. Cody Clemens right there, and he's going to retire. Grissom with a weak ground ball out. Strand Trout at first. Six in the books here at the Big A. Twins 5 and the Angels nothing on your home for Twins baseball.
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3: Let's step back in time with this date in Twins history, narrated by Dick Bramer.
4: September 20th, 1969. Twin starter Jim Perry took the ball against the Seattle Pilots, looking to reach the 20-win mark for the first time in his 10-year career. The right-hander fell behind early, giving up a two-run homer in the second, but would shut down the Pilots' offense through the ninth inning, where Tony Oliva picked up his starting pitcher.
5: The 0-1 pitch, lined it up center field, it's in for a base hit, it's going to the wall. This might do it. Carew around third, here he comes, he's going to score. And this will end the ball game as Carew crosses the plate, and the Twins win it by a score of 3-2. Tony Oliva slams a double to the left center field wall, and Carew was really flying around second and third as he comes home with a winner.
4: The Twins officially clinched a tie of the American League West with an Oakland loss later that evening.
3: To catch the next moment in Twins history, get your tickets at twins.com.
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0: Fan Appreciation Weekend, this final week in September. Twins are going to host the Texas Rangers. Weekend will be filled with prizes and surprises. So get your tickets at twins.com/tickets. Top of the seventh, 5-0 lead for the Twins. Take you the rest of the way. Here is Chris.
1: All right, thank you, Danny. Brooks Lee's going to bat against Peralta, and Lee just rips a liner into left center field for a base hit. Boy, he's some kind of locked in. Thinking about two, testing Siri, and Siri forced to hurry that ball back to the infield. Three-hit day for Brooks Lee. Boy, he has had, what's that now, 8 hits, I think, in this series. And left-handed, right-handed, and just smoking line drives. So Lee is aboard. And with that, he now takes over the team lead in hits for the year from Keyshawn, who's getting a day off today. And now it's Cody Clemens. Let's get Cody going. He's 0 for his last 9. Clemens awaits. Left on left and watches wide, and the count is 1-0. All Twins here today. They have out-hit the Angels 10-1. They're up 5-0. And I think, is that Bailey Ober in the bullpen right now?
0: It does look like him.
1: We don't have a whole lot of 6-9 right-handers. As the 1-0 popped up right center field, in the air a long time. Siri under it, styling out there, and makes the catch with two hands. And there's one away for Josh Bell. Well, he was doing a whole little dance and shuffle underneath it, then made a very emphatic point of catching it with two hands. Clemens' struggles continue, and here's Josh Bell. Like Brooks Lee, 2 hits left-handed today, and now he'll flip around and look for his 3rd knock. Twins trying to win the season series with a victory here today. That would make it 4-3 in advantage of Minnesota over the Angels. And the first pitch is down, 1-0.
11: Here's today's state attendance, 32,240.
1: Josh Bell from the right side. Peralta looks at Brooks, and the pitch is down and away, and the count is 2-0. Final game of this series with the Angels, a series that's been brought to you by your local Toyota dealers. Toyota, let's go play.

0: places. Two balls and no strikes. The pitch taken for a strike. So Ober loosening in the pen for Minnesota. Now, Bailey was down there on Friday night when Prelip turned in such a sterling effort, they ended up not needing him. They sent Bailey down late in the game. The 2-1 swung on and fought off foul down the right field line. That was a defensive cut from Bell.
1: Yeah.
0: Who just has such fantastic hands to be able to get to a ball like that.
1: And he's a bad ball hitter.
0: I think he swings
1: at a lot of pitches out of the zone, but gets results.
0: Two balls, two strikes. And dropped the arm angle that time, the lefty, and he missed wide, 3-2. Would you describe Bell as having more of a handsy approach as in his swing?
1: He's got good hands. But when he gets the timing down and the swing down, he hits it a long way.
0: Yeah, he gets quick to the ball. 3-2 pitch. Swung on and hit sharply to the right side, and that's through. Christian Moore broke the wrong way. He broke right. The ball was to his left, and as a result, it's a three-hit day for Josh Bell, and Brooks Lee goes first to third. Danny, he broke the wrong way.
1: Yeah, he reacted to his right, and the ball was hit to his left. And by the time he tried to recover, it was by him.
0: It was literally a step to his left and a potential double play ball.
1: Yeah.
0: Instead, it's a hit.
1: The Angels have played some poor baseball today.
0: Yeah, not good.
1: Especially with their glove. Only one hit. They haven't done anything offensively against Kramer.
0: It's been the controllable part, I think, that should bother Kurt Suzuki and the Angels.
1: Oh.
0: They're on the corners here for Roden. Roden has two hits. He's driven in a run. And the pitch. Swung on a hit high in the air for Allen Roden to right field. Let it go. All the way back. Base of the wall. And gone. Three-run homer for Allen Roden. And the Minnesota Twins lead it 8-0. Three hits for Lee, three hits for Bell, and the man who chases them home is Allen Roden with his first home run of the year. Welcome back, Allen. 8-0 Twins. Remember when Meckler turned on that ball and you said, that's not enough, you got to have more to hit it to right field? Well, Roden kind of just put it on display.
1: I like his aggressiveness early against the left-hander. He got that one in the seats.
0: Yeah, Charlie Sheen could have caught his home run ball. Twins lead at 8-0. Royce Lewis takes low. Ball one, one ball, no strikes. Has to feel great for Allen. Again, he was injured early in the year, cost him a potential call-up, and he was up. Had a couple of big hits, had a walk-off winner. I know he'd been hunting that first homer of the season. There's a pitch down and in, 2-0. Royce is fanned three times today. He's trying to get on track. Boy, and again, left on left. Left on left home run for Roden. Royce takes in, and the count is 3-0. All Twins here in the top of the seventh. Nine of their 12 hits have come from Lee, Bell, and Roden. Jenkins, Rodriguez, Ross, the other three. And Royce takes a strike. Narrowly caught the inside corner, 3-1.
1: Pretty good construction of the lineup right there when you got...
0: Yeah, exactly.
1: You know, like you said, Lee, Clemens, and or Lee, Bell, and Roden.
0: Miscommunication here by Asteros. He's going to come out and chat with Sammy Peralta. Three balls and a strike. There's one out here in the seventh. Three runs in. We talked about it off the top, Danny. The need for the offense to put some crooked numbers up and to keep adding on. And they've done that. They got the two in the third, then one in the fifth. Big hustle runs there in the sixth inning after Ross drives in a run. He steals another one on the stolen base and the error. And then the big three-run clout here in the seventh inning.
1: Well, when we came here to the ballpark today doing our lineups, we're talking, we thought today would be the offense outbreak for the Twins, and they've done just that.
0: Royce Lewis trying to get in on the act. He's over 3-3 punches. And he swings and pops this one up foul, and that's over the first base dugout and into the seats.

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8: ABC News, I'm Wayne Cabot. Here's what we know about an ice shooting a short time ago in Austin, leaving a man wounded. From ABC's Jacqueline Lee.
9: An Austin City Councilman saying an ICE officer rammed that man's vehicle, then got out of his own federal vehicle and fired at least five times. That man taken to the hospital.
8: He's now in the trauma center. A blue Toyota with bullet holes in the passenger side is behind police tape near an overpass. A crowd's been gathering, passing cars, honking in support of the protesters. One man holding up a sign saying nobody is safe. A council member for the city of Austin telling ABC News that the police, the local police, were not allowed to conduct a crime scene investigation. Patrick DeHaan of Gas Buddy expects further increases in gas prices because of the squeeze on Gulf oil. Average price of regular gas in the U.S. today holding steady, $4.48 a gallon, says AAA, with diesel just over $6.50.
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11: We are. And here's what you need to know.
12: The Washington Commanders not only lost to the Cowboys today 37-20, they also lost quarterback Jaden Daniels on the final play of the first half. Daniels hyperextended his left elbow and did not return to the contest. It was the same elbow that he injured last season. Dak Prescott